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7: I've got 3 minutes left in this hour, which I have enjoyed immensely, stepping into the Elders Skybox. Again, yesterday, Johnetta Cole was here, former president of Spelman. Check out the podcast if you missed that brilliant conversation yesterday. And if you missed any of this dialogue with Jim Hightower, there's so much richness in this thing, man. You'll want to hear it again if you heard it once. And if you didn't hear it, check out the podcast posted tonight. You will not be disappointed in this conversation with Jim Hightower. As they say in Washington, I want to yield the balance of my time to the gentleman from Texas. I've got 3 minutes left. It's all yours, Jim Hightower. 3 minutes. Talk to me about America at 250 as you see it, my friend.
8: I think America is healthy in a fundamental way. It's very active right now. There are all kinds of great groups out there that are making fundamental changes that are progressive and inclusive, and all the bad words we're not supposed to say again, diversity and equity. And I mean, what's wrong with diversity? What's wrong with equity? What are they talking about? And I think more and more people are asking that, and we need to have a constant politics that asks that question. Why should we be afraid of diversity? Why, unless you're a Native American, you are an immigrant. And stop pretending. And I'm talking to our people now, our progressive people. Stop thinking that it's dangerous to say this stuff. It's not dangerous. People want to hear it, and they will be better for hearing it. You'll get called an agitator. Our wonderful friend and mentor, Jesse Jackson, spoke brilliantly about being an agitator.
7: That's right.
8: You know, after all, it was agitators that built America. Thomas Paine, the Shays' Rebellion, Frederick Douglass, Sojourner Truth, the populists, right on through. And Jesse put it like this. He said that agitator is the center post in the washing machine that gets the dirt out. Mm-hmm. We need a lot more of that. We need a lot more of that. And people are ready for it.
7: Yeah.
8: And also I would add just another Jesse Jackson moment, which he again did brilliantly. He said we might not all have come over on the same boat, but we're in the same boat now.
7: That's it.
8: And that is a powerful political reality. So he was able to rally farmers, and I was with him in some of those events in his presidential campaign. Oh, yeah. And his Rainbow Coalition and the other coalitions that related to the Rainbow Coalition, they all built together. Jesse Jackson had an intentional program to create a little d Democratic a diverse populist movement based on equality for all.
7: That's it.
8: And you,

0: Those are old time American themes, and we have fought them, and we have won again and again. Let us not forget that we have won this battle before, and
1: We say
0: it's
1: around,
0: in front of us, but we've got to do it again.
1: there you go, Jim. We say around here all the time, when we fight, we win. When we fight, we win. And you can't win it if you ain't in it.
0: There you go.
1: America needs more of Jim Hightower. I declare it. I have enjoyed. I knew I hadn't talked to Jim in a long time. I knew it'd be a great hour. I didn't know how great it would actually be, but he still got it. And I am pleased that he put me on his schedule for a full hour today. How blessed are we to have heard the insights of this longtime unapologetic progressive Jim Hightower, who's feeling himself these days, and I ain't mad at him, about this march that progressives are on. And I close with what his parents said to him many, many years ago. Everybody does better when everybody does better. Jim Hightower, thank you, thank you, thank you, my friend.
0: Thank you, Tavis.
1: Good to have you on. More of Tavis Smiley when we come forward.
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10: He does indeed with Penn State International Relations Professor Errol Henderson. Invited him on because we've had a number of voices this week giving their own reflections and perspectives on 9/11, 25 years later. My way is not to commemorate one day and move on. I believe these anniversaries are an opportunity, if we accept it, an invitation, frankly, for us to sit with this for a minute and to try to figure out what we've learned and not learned, where we are and where we're headed, all kinds of Socratic questions, if you will, that we ought to be wrestling with 25 years later. And so I've invited a number of voices on this program this week to help us do just that. Enter Professor Errol Henderson again of Penn State. Let me start with this. I'll get to the Malcolm comment about the chickens coming home to roost, which you suggested earlier was applicable then 25 years ago and is applicable now. Put a pin in that. I promise I'll come back to that. But I was thinking during that break about, to your earlier point, the trouble, of course, that we all know Brother Malcolm got into when he made that comment all those years ago. Clearly, Bill Maher is no Malcolm X, but Bill Maher got into trouble and lost his show, Politically Incorrect, on ABC at the time. He's been on HBO for years now. Bill Maher got into trouble making some commentary after 9/11, as I recall, and there were others who got themselves in some trouble. And here's why I come back to that 25 years later, to ask you, what price did we ultimately pay, or do we pay, in moments where we have a sort of inability to speak the truth in real time, if that makes sense to you as a question?
2: Yeah, and I caught the poetry of that as well, Brother Tavis. You referred to Bill Maher in your last point. You mentioned in real time.
10: Yeah.
2: I think that's the name of his show now.
10: Yeah.
2: But Brother Tavis, well, the biggest is the obvious one, is the longest war in American history.
10: Mm-hmm.
2: That is the U.S.-Afghan war. So, and we have these folks walking around here. We still talk about PTSD from the Vietnam War era, and we should. But we have a generation that fought there and still suffer repercussions from that, but that's often not addressed. So it's the war itself, the longest war in American history. Think about that. That was the result of this, of the Taliban refusing to allow the U.S., refusing to turn over Osama bin Laden to the U.S., mm-hmm. and which precipitated the war beginning in 2001. And it doesn't end until 2021.
10: Mm-hmm.
2: I think that's worth reflecting on longer than I think many commentators do. See? So that's the impact. It's huge. But Brother Tavis, sometimes when you're living through it,
10: mm-hmm.
2: it may not appreciate its the magnitude of it at the time. Just like we appreciate the magnitude of Vietnam often afterwards. And then you have the discussion of the memorial.
10: Yeah.
2: Because it was the so-called war that folks wanted to forget, often forgetting that right before Vietnam, the Korean War, also 50,000 Americans killed in action, roughly, was the war that folks wanted to forget, you see? So we're in the minute of the Afghan War.
10: Yeah.
2: And this is out of the same generation, though, of the Afghan War comes movements, broad movements that become international, like Black Lives Matter.
10: Mm-hmm.
2: I mean, the magnitude of these things, and this is what I think of, Brother Tavis, when people look about, especially look on youth, and what this generation has done. Are you missing? Are you the fish who can't appreciate what water is?
10: Mm.
2: This generation has fought the longest war in American history and then faced a pandemic unparalleled since the Spanish flu pandemic in 1918. And still fashioned a movement, Black Lives Matter, that went international in scope. It was Black Lives Matter in Nigeria.
10: Mm-hmm.
2: You see what I'm saying? And Europe as well. So it's that. That's the blowback that we suffered the most.
10: Yeah.
2: And remember, Brother Tavis, I'm sure you do, the rationalization, the authorization for war for Afghanistan is the same authorization that was used by Bush in 2003 to prosecute an illegal war in Iraq. And the Obama administration in 2011 against Libya.
10: That's right.
2: Way up to today. That authorization is still being used.
10: Yeah.
2: So I think that's something worth studying. I'm sure I'm biased since I study international relations and war. But I don't think I'm going too much. I don't think it's inaccurate to ask for reflections on those types of things. Just as we reflect on the victims on 9/11.
10: Not at all.
2: The context of it.
10: No, not at all. And I appreciate the context. Let me ask you this then. I'm working my way back to Malcolm. Trust me, I'm going back to the brother minister in a second here.
2: Yes, sir.
10: But let me ask you this. What then? None of us has a crystal ball, but history does teach us lessons, and you are obviously an expert at that. So I asked you a moment ago what price we pay when we have this inability, or put up, I shouldn't say inability, choose not, maybe a better way to put it, we choose not to speak the truth in real time. So here we are in this situation with Iran, and nobody wants to tell the truth. Congress is letting Donald Trump run amok. Nobody wants to speak the truth about this situation in real time. You introduced the word, the phrase blowback to this conversation. So down the road, can you give us a sense of the kind of blowback we're going to get for this one, not being able to tell the truth in real time?
2: Yeah, I have to be real careful. I try to stay in my lane. I'm not a historian. I'm a political scientist. Yep. So often historians look for unique events. Social scientists, we look for patterns.
10: Mm-hmm.
2: And I think what you just said represents, again, some of the rationale, the blowback. You can justify Iran in the context of having justified already, he's saying it, the longest war in American history. Now, the Tavis, if you can use it to justify the longest war in American history across a generation, 20 years, you can use it for almost anything.
10: That's right.
2: Okay?
10: Yep.
2: Now, with respect to forecasting this, you see a greater, I think the immediate ones, and I don't want to proclaim more than I can demonstrate, so I'm not a forecaster in that sense, but you see it already, the strategic use of water and waterways and access to waterways. We call this asymmetric warfare, what the Iranians are doing with respect to the Strait of Hormuz, and also what their allies, the Houthis, are doing in the Red Sea. So you see the leveraging of relatively weaker states, weaker in respect to military capabilities, to leverage against much stronger states. And I think a repercussion of that is the proliferation of the weaker states' use of waterways. You have a serious concern with the Grand Dam in Ethiopia with respect to the waters of the Nile River. And the conflict in Ethiopia, which I say has incurred more deaths than Gaza and the Ukraine put together. Mm. But this is not often we don't see that at the front of our media. So, but this can precipitate a war between Egypt and Ethiopia. And the Egyptians have already said that. They said this all the way back to Boutros Ghali, that attempts to obstruct the Nile River flow would lead to war between our states, Egypt and Ethiopia. Well, this is all going now. You can look at strategic waterways, the Straits of Malacca. You can look at strategic waterways throughout the world. And what it is a signal to relatively weaker states that they can leverage even against superpowers. And it's not that they didn't know that already. I want to be clear here. But again, what you said before, demonstrating this in real time and observing that, you see? And I think that's one of the immediate repercussions of this. Even if you didn't have Trump and his idiotic war plan, his Pete Hegseth's simply ignorance of logistics. Yep. And so that exacerbates it. And, of course, the use of drone warfare even more so leverages states that are relatively weaker. So you see a phenomenon. You see a transformation of warfighting. And transformations of warfighting often, since Vietnam especially, see privileged lesser powers, which suggests what, Brother Tavis? You got to bring these people to the table.
10: Mm-hmm.
2: You just can't have these restrictive, exclusive enterprises taken on by the most powerful states to determine the fate of the world. That's over 200 countries in the world.
10: Oh, yeah.
2: So now if they can leverage their military power and even their own territorial assets, including water, that's why I focused on water, then they should be at the table so that we can have effective foreign policies that reflect a truthful estimation of exactly what we're being faced with.
10: Let me circle back to where we began this conversation. I got 4 minutes to go, so I'm going to let him do his thing here. But we established almost 25 minutes ago, he established at least, that Malcolm X's, the brother minister's comments about the chickens coming home to roost, it was applicable then. It was applicable 25 years ago. Some folk got in trouble for saying that 25 years ago. But more to the point, Professor Henderson says it is applicable now. So tell me the ways in which in real time, there's that phrase again, right now, Malcolm's edict that the chickens are coming home to roost is applicable.
2: I want you to see it, if I may, to see it this way.
10: Okay.
2: And to talk about it through Malcolm. The irony of Malcolm's statement and its applicability at the time was that Malcolm also failed to see his own chickens coming home to roost.
10: Mm.
2: That is, the five members of the Nation of Islam who trained would then turn their weapons against Minister Malcolm. Not the so-called white devils, that's how they term white people, but on Minister Malcolm and would assassinate him. So this was one of the ironies. Malcolm was casting abroad for alliances. And as you read his travel diaries that were edited by his daughter, Ilyasha, brother Herb Boyd, and Hakim Adebuti, you see, as Malcolm's going across Africa, he starts to realize that many of the folks that are supporting him, they're not supporting Malcolm as much as they're just opposed to the U.S.'s policy. Mm-hmm. And I argue that if Malcolm could have just come home, if he could have seen Watts, the Watts revolt, that's why it's so historic what you're doing there in Limerick Park. If Malcolm could have seen Watts, he would have stopped looking internationally for allies and turned his focus more specifically here and built here. Mm-hmm. Because the idea of taking the U.S. to the U.N., that had already been done. W.B. Du Bois and appeal to the world in 1947. This had been done. Malcolm, and also the U.S. Dominated the U.N. When Malcolm says things like we'll have 800 million Chinese come to our aid, The People's Republic didn't have the seat, the China seat in the UN at that time. Taiwan, the U.S. ally, held the seat. But Malcolm is still trying to make international relations analysis. And I want to say this to you, Tavis, if I can, quickly. Remember, the first two PhDs in political science, the black PhDs in political science in the United States, Ralph Bunche and Merz Tate, they both studied international relations. But often I find today scholars make international relations a fetish. Malcolm wasn't an internationalist. He was a black nationalist, but he was applying his black master's thesis to international relations. What does that suggest, Brother Tavis, for today? When we study international relations, we should study Malcolm, like in my courses, okay? Mm-hmm. So what Malcolm is doing, casting abroad, but he didn't, the key was not international. It was developing right here. And his thesis on a cultural revolution that could lead to a political revolution in the United States. Malcolm was best when he applied himself to the U.S., but if he could only see Watts. Remember, shortly after the Voting Rights Act, you had the Watts revolt, the largest revolt since Detroit in 1943.
10: Yep.
2: Watts in 65. If Malcolm could have seen that, how important L.A. was to him, he would have then focused more on developing right here. It's not in opposition to the international. I want to be clear about that.
10: Right.
2: I teach international relations, okay? But it's for his thesis, the how he related cultural revolution to political revolution. Oh, that was so necessary for the Black Power movement, and we lost that. And the repercussions are still felt today because we don't teach this in our classes today. That's something we can do right now.
10: I got a tight 30 seconds here. Is it fair to say that the chickens are still coming home to roost 2026 and beyond?
2: Oh, they're roosting and having barbecues, brother. Yes, they're coming home to roost in all types of forms. The 7/7 attacks in London were terrorist attacks. These were the repercussions of those policies. Of course, in the U.S., we've had terrorist attacks. And what we don't see is the ones that were averted. Yes, definitely. Yeah. They're still coming home to roost. Yes, brother.
10: He has a book called The Revolution Will Not Be Theorized. Love that title. The Revolution Will Not Be Theorized. Cultural Revolution in the Black Power Era. His name is Errol A. Henderson, Professor, International Relations at Penn State. Professor, thanks for your insights. Good to have you on, sir. Enjoy the rest of your day.
2: Thank you, Brother Tavis. You're a blessing, brother. You're a blessing to us. Brother.
10: As are you. Thank you for saying that. More of Tavis Smiley when we come forward.
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0: 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Not on this show. 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
8: I'm Ben Affleck, and I want to thank you for joining me and supporting Paralyzed Veterans of America.
9: I joined the Navy to serve my country as a Navy SEAL. While parachuting with my platoon, my parachute didn't open. I broke my neck. It left me paralyzed. Paralyzed Veterans of America was by my side from that moment on.
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15: Tavis Smiley and Martin Luther McCoy, known as Cisco at Morehouse, but he's a soul musician, singer, actor. His new project is called Welcome Back Love. I played one track of the single that's out now called Now. It sounds awfully good. I was telling Martin that I played that for somebody last night, and they said, man, I'm feeling D'Angelo. Mm. And then you said to me,
16: Prince.
15: Yeah.
16: I mean.
15: And D'Angelo was feeling exactly. Prince, too. So it's all connected, right?
16: Yes, sir. The bridge.
15: Yeah, the bridge.
16: The bridge.
15: There you go.
16: You got to know where you stand in that hierarchy of amazing soul troubadours that forged a new direction that nobody else was willing to go.
17: Yeah.
16: Prince did all of it. Yeah. And then D'Angelo did something that as soon as you hear the sound, you'd be like, that sound like D'Angelo, right? Mm-hmm. That's a tremendous feat to accomplish in black music.
17: Yeah.
16: Because we always pushing the edge.
15: Yeah. How does one do that? I know there's no simple answer, but how does one craft a sound that is so unique? Aside from just knowing your voice when you hear it, the sound, you say, oh, man, that's D'Angelo right there. That's Prince. That's Martin Luther McCoy right there.
16: Mm. That's a difficult question to answer. Yeah. Because you have to be specific in it.
17: Mm-hmm.
16: Because if you hear the beat with the drag on the kick drum and the bass humping a certain way, and then the background harmonies and the Rhodes piano melting in the music, and then the vocals just giving you that thing that only a certain kind of a vocalist can do, then you can get to that D'Angelo realm. Yeah. And that's just not easy.
17: Yeah.
16: With Prince, I don't even know where to begin because you're talking about a multi-instrumentalist that could do it all on any instrument and with his voice.
17: Yeah.
16: There's just limitless amounts of possibilities. So for me, it was just like pick an era, pick an album, pick a style, and then see if you can hang on. So I put those records on and I just be doing my best to hang on in there with them.
15: So Adore was the inspiration for Now?
16: Yes.
15: Yeah, yeah.
16: Well, I would say that Adore is Adore.
15: Yeah.
16: My song Now is telling its own story, but cordially.
15: Yeah.
16: You'll hear something that's similar, like, what did you say? Until the end of time, I'll be there for you, right? Because you are mine and true. Anyway, it's best not to try and do or play no Prince songs.
15: I ain't mad at you, man.
16: But I get in there, man, and I hang with them, you know. I might light up something, turn the lights down low, turn the amps up.
15: Yeah.
16: And go for it.
15: That's all you need, man.
16: Yeah.
15: All right, so we played Now. So, Miles, give me some peace of mind.
16: Please.
15: Yeah, and when we come forward, we're going to let Martin Luther McCoy close us out in this half hour talking about this track. Here's a taste of it right now.
16: 2025. Oh.

0: Who's sitting across from Tavis this week? Leaders, legends, game changers. The people shaping the country and the culture. They come to Tavis Smiley because this is where the real conversations happen. No spin, no fluff. Just straight talk and straight answers. Tavis Smiley. Because the Kingian question, where do we go from here, starts right here.
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Then say, hey, Alexa, play WOLB for the news and information you need.

How can I express to you the joy I felt when I realized that I had found the perfect man for me? The man who could make me feel all the things I felt a woman should feel. I said, darling, I want to be the perfect woman for you. I got myself a 3-year subscription to Essence magazine. Read it from cover to cover. You know I wanted to be perfect for him. I said, black is beautiful. Just keep getting up. Together we can make it. It's gonna be all right. Forget about what society says is or isn't, or what can or cannot be. Keep getting up. He quit his job. Came home one day with 14 mirrors. Some Afro sheen, some Afro clean, some Afro fluid, some Afro do it to it. Gonna sit up in the room and look at the black beautiful. Check out the boy, mother's love, mother's love. I said, well, my darling, I hate to get in your business, you know what I mean, but I mean, what about a job? I mean, what about the gas and the electricity well, not that I am equating a job with your manhood, you understand, but I mean, you did have a choice in this. He said, I got to get myself together. I'm tired of working for somebody else. I made me take out a small businessman's loan and open up a head shop. I said, but that's not bringing no money in. I mean, he said, you working, ain't you? Get off my back. I don't know. You see, I wasn't raised like that, y'all. I mean, I figure if I got to get up and go to work every day, then every able-bodied in the household is supposed to get up and go, at least looking. I know it ain't easy out there, but I said, now, if for some reason you feel that you can no longer be the man that I thought you were at the beginning of our relationship, then I got this one thing to lay on you, my sweet.

Now don't stand so close to me when you're trying to get that last goodbye kiss. I know your moves now. Well, don't call me like this. And don't kiss my eyelids like that. And please don't suck my earlobes like that.

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0: baby. 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Keep on walking, baby. Show you what I'm talking about. Listen to this. Now, who'll take the woman with the skinny legs? 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
0: Now, y'all know the lady with skinny legs got to have somebody, too, now. 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
0: Yeah, Bobby.
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Now why you wanna act like that man ain't yours? 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

0: city clothes at all. Yes, there is. 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

I'm so happy to be here tonight. So glad to be in your wonderful city. And I have a little message for you. And I want to tell every woman and every man tonight that's ever needed someone to love, that's ever had somebody to love, that's ever had somebody to understand, that's ever had someone that needs their love all the time. Someone that's with them when they're up, somebody's with them when they're down. If you had yourself somebody like this, you better hold on to them.

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And even though you've made a fool of me so many times before, I know that all it takes is just the sight of your face to make me realize that I always love you, God. And I can see that you've got some more tears to shed. 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

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For the people who would condemn in slavery time their brothers and sisters for being ignorant. 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They say, you, black man, should love those brothers and sisters even in death. Because their valiant struggle for life made you what you are today. 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

0: When I grow up, I want to be a ballerina. 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
0: If people would just get and read the Bible and read the book of Revelation, they would really turn around and straighten up. This is all we need to do, is just get the good book and read it and put it to everyday life.
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0: to me, baby. 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

I was born and raised down in Alabama on a farm way back up in the woods. I was so ragged that folks used to call me Patches. Papa used to tease me about it, 'cause deep down inside he was hurt 'cause he'd done all

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0: books, depending on how many they want, we will print the books. If they want 25 books, we print 25. If they want 1,000, we print 1,000 books, Carl. So we have the capacity to print, to bind books, and to cause books really to be indistinguishable from any other book that's printed in this country. The only difference is these books are printed right here, right in Baltimore. They're printed by Black people, and they're turned out. And we print books for Black folks and white folks, right? They're turned out. It's just that the books we print are Black produced through and through. That's the major distinction. And unfortunately, we take up a very, very small footprint in the industry, Carl. But it's very easy to do. People who want more information on it can call our office, 410-242-6954, 410-242-6954. And that's the same number you can call to get more information on a gathering of publishers that's going to be held on Saturday at Thurgood Marshall from 2 to 6, Carl.
1: All right. And before you go, we're going to give that information out again. But I got to ask you, since you said they present the file and just give it to you, what are your concerns that instead of going to a publisher like yourself, they go to Facebook or some other social media and start putting their series on there? Is that a challenge?
0: No, not really, Carl. And when people bring their books to me, like Sabrina was talking about David, they are actually the publishers. So what we do, by producing their books, we support them and we empower them. But Facebook is a medium that is electronic and it's momentary. Like, you go to that for momentary information. Books are enduring and the information is enduring. You expect the book to be around not just a day, not for a week, not for a month. You expect the book to be around for years. A hard copy book is something that you pass on to someone if it has the value to pass on. So that information operates within two different mediums, and people access it and use it for two different things. So there's no competition with Facebook in that sense.
1: Yeah, and there's something, you know, Kevin mentioned this before we had a conversation about books. There's something about holding the book and tangible, you know, having that book in your hand as to having it online and then it disappears, or you save it to a file or something. Something about holding that book and having it. And then you could go back and check it out and, you know, read it. And yeah, there's something too, having that tangible book
0: absolutely
1: in your hand.
0: Absolutely, Paul. Absolutely. It's enduring in that sense.
1: Yes, it is. Hold that thought right there, Paul. Got to step aside for a few moments. We got to take the traffic and weather in our different cities. Family, you want to join our conversation with our guest? He's a publisher. His name is Paul Coates. They're having a big event this weekend in Baltimore and also in D.C. We'll give you more information about that. You can reach us at 800-450-7876. And we'll take your phone calls next.
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0: And Grand Rising family, thanks for staying with us on this Thursday morning with our guest, Asha and Mayra Kwesi. As you know, they conduct study tours to Kemet. They've been doing it for decades, and they say they're going to stop it right now because of the restrictions. I got two questions for the Kwesis. One, did they tell you before you got to Kemet this time that there's going to be restrictions? And two, yourself, your group, and Tony Browder, but there's got other folks who are going to be taking people to Kemet. How impactful will this boycott or this protest be if we can't all be singing from the same hymn sheet?
1: Well, like I said before, Carl, when we were going through, this Jim Crowism in Egypt, their version of it, we didn't think about the others, okay? Because I know how some of our people are, and so forth, but I knew what was happening with us, and I know that the entities that we deal with, all right, would be affected, and you got to get them to grumble, all right, over in Egypt. I'm sure Egypt Air, after all these years, would say, our clients, they would contact Egypt and say, what's going on over there? We don't have our clients, are not flying over here. The operators in Egypt, okay, would also ask, what's going on? Our clients would all, but if all of us were doing it, of course it would be even more impactful, all right, because of the money that we bring over there. Like I said before, we've always had over 200 people that we bring over there, not no handful of people, by the way. So that would definitely affect them, all right, even though this year we were half of that because of what Trump was doing, all right, in bombing Iran. So, again, yes, it would be very effective, Brother Carl, okay, with the boycott. We can't think about how much money the whole country. I mean, America makes trillions of dollars. Does that mean we don't protest in America? We got to, just accept it and let them, stick whatever little racist stuff down our throat. So again, we have to, stand up to this, and above all, bringing our people over there. We want them to have the respect and showing that the programs that we've had over the years, and make sure that they're getting a first-class program. That's what we've always done for our brothers and sisters who have traveled over there. And we've seen the transformation, Brother Carl, when they have the lectures as well as at the sites and bringing the temples and the monuments to life, and they'll have an understanding of it. But just coming over there as a looky-loo tour, just walking around, yeah, they're literally just taking brothers and sisters' money. That's all you're doing. Because what are you doing? If you're not going to do any lecture, you're not doing anything. You're just ripping brothers and sisters off, all right? And then if you have another agency, all right, who's doing also that they have to go through, all right, you're just giving that agency money. But it is an entity with that agency if they have a travel agency, okay? If somebody's – no, like I said, Mary Ronna, we don't have that. We made sure that we would work this on our own. We wanted to be black-owned and operated, all right? But that entity that others are working with, they would also – start to fuss and rumble about what's going on and contact Egypt as well. Money talks, everything else walks, Brother Carl. It's always been that way. And boycotts have always been effective. We've had many of them historically over here in America, Brother Carl. All right. So again, and showing the respect, okay, for our people and the respect for ourselves. But we got to let them know that over there. That's the number one reason why I'm doing it. I want to let them know, okay, no, you will not get 200 over 200 people from us if this is what's going to happen, all right? And they are going to go to work over there to get that thing straight over there, all right? Even though they got some of their own issues over there, okay, racist stuff that they're also going on, that even some of the Egyptians over there are complaining about. And keep in mind that in Egypt, everybody's not going along with it. There are some people who were upset and mad because in Egypt, some of the Egyptians, because I was not doing the lectures, that they have even got a lot out of. As Mary Ross said, even one of the security people, okay, because one of the things she said, I quit lecture. So what I did, I took a previous lecture from our group from last year, it was on my laptop, and, we do a four-day cruise, so I stuck it in the TV, and all of us sit there and watched it, all right? I'm not lecturing, so when they came in there and they said, I said, we're watching television. But I was up there talking from the lecture that I did last year. But here, the security guy, he watches the lecture and he comes over to me. I really enjoyed that. I said, yeah, this is what they're stopping. Okay. So he saw the effect. Okay. Now he got a lot out of that. All right. So again, but keep in mind, Carl, that this is a world thing. All right. With Trump's attacking everything black over here, the DEI and education. So again, they send this out around the world, all right? So the educational as you know, Brother Carl, that when I came to D.C. one time to lecture, all right, Was that not stopped? Did they not stop me from lecturing in Washington, D.C. one time? Are you still there,
0: yeah.
1: Carl?
0: Yeah. I remember that.
1: Well, I want you to verify that you remember that. You remember that, right?
0: Of course. Yeah, I certainly do.
1: Right. So, again, keep in mind, let's go back. All right? It was the European Jews who stopped a lot of our lectures at the university campus. All right? Back in the 90s. That's why Dr. Ben and Dr. Clark protested in the early 80s when we were really getting into this and having conferences. But why did Dr. Ben and Dr. Clark protest against some of the conferences, all right, for those conferences who were inviting whites to those conferences? And Dr. Ben and Dr. Clark was right. They said, look, this is our sacred knowledge, as Brother Coates pointed out, by the way, when he was on there and saying that, we the people always give up the secrets, all right? But Dr. Ben and Dr. Clark said that we have got to come together and learn our knowledge and not let these people come in, because they'll start attacking us when we don't have a vanguard, okay, to protect our knowledge, okay, and what we're doing. What happened by 1990? A full-scale attack on the African-centered movement. And it started again with that Cleopatra with Newsweek on the cover that we've talked about many times, with it wearing a red, black, and green Africa, saying Afrocentrism, what to teach our kids about our roots. So they always throw Cleopatra out there to make everybody think that Egypt was white because of her, Greek period. All right, which she was during the time of the Ptolemies. All right. Now, again, like I always said, her grandmother may have been an African, but that was a Ptolemic era. Why do we always concentrate on her? Why don't we deal with Ahmose Nefertari, okay, the first? All right. Who's jet black, by the way. And that's Nea Petiwa Moses Netterhemp, or divine wife, okay, who opened up the 18th dynasty. See, this is opened up the 18th dynasty. This is the history that many of our people don't know. And this is the history that they don't want, many of the Europeans don't want us to deal with when we get deep into the dynastic periods of Egypt and clearly see the blackness and the Africanness, okay, in its origins. Every time today that Egypt drinks a glass of water, they got to give thanks to inner Africa that they've been saying it had nothing to do with Africa. Because it's that fallopian tube of the Nile Valley that our ancestors referred to as Happy. And those other tributaries, whether it's the Atbar and the Abaye, coming out of the highlands of Ethiopia that James Bruce calls the Blue Nile, all right, so-called discovered, always talking about they discovered something. But it's that fallopian tube of the Nile Valley, as well as Lake Nyanza, that they call the colonial name Lake Victoria, all right, is that from thousands of years of our ancestors' observation of Mother Nature to develop the spiritual systems. When you look at the reliefs and the Zoop types on those temples, it has nothing to do with Asia. It has nothing to do with Europe. Every last animal and things that they saw, spiritual science through nature, is coming up out of Africa. And let's keep in mind also that it was during the time of the Old Kingdom when we see that Mary Cara of the Old Kingdom, who left the message and said, the Asiatics have been the enemy of Kemet from the dawn of time. So let's go back and read the literature of what they were telling us, all right? Let's go back and see the things that they were saying about the invasions that came in, all right? And the prophecies that they talked about, that of how that there will be a time when many invasions will come in. And that's the prophecy of Nefertiti. These are the things that they don't want us to get into. Kemet told us, all right, about the invaders and how they would come in and destroy the land and so forth. And today we still have those same invaders who are now trying to block this sacred knowledge that we've been trying to bring to our people, Brother Carl. So, again, but like I said before, this is not only targeted to us, but it's even targeted to melanated Egyptians, even in Egypt, and that's validated by recently with this mural that came up, all right, and these conferences that they've had. In fact, they had a conference while we were over there, Brother Carl. While we were in Egypt, they had a conference that they were doing at that time on Afrocentrism. Yes, a conference on Afrocentrism while we were over there in Alexandria, Egypt. And in this conference, they were talking about the effects that Afrocentrism was going to have on the social, political future and implications, okay, of Afrocentrism on Egypt. And this was in Alexandria, Egypt, that this conference took place, and this was July 28th 2026. Anybody can look it up. All right. And that was that conference took place, and they're talking about, okay, how to neutralize Afrocentrism. And they're not talking about how to neutralize Eurocentrism, okay, over the millennials have been robbing and stealing and the appropriation of the Egyptian culture. They're not talking about the movies and the Imhotep, who's a mummy and always showing him as a villain and a monster and so forth. They're not talking about none of it. We have lifted up ancient Kemet, Brother Carl.
2: The thing that's so crazy about it is that we are only talking to our own groups. We're not setting up big lectures for everybody there in Egypt. They don't even want us to talk to our own people while they're paying to go there to Egypt. And so that's another reason why we're boycotting, because black people can spend their money a whole lot of other places, and they don't have to pay to be racially profiled. We can be racially profiled every day here. So what we're going to do, we're going to take our money elsewhere. And in fact, we're setting up a tour for Ethiopia next year, because there's no way that brothers and sisters should be treated the way that they were. And for anybody who says, oh, the little bit amount that we bring to Egypt doesn't make a difference, it just diminishes the whole struggle that some brothers and sisters have to try to get there. And so that's why we said we can't deal with this.
1: Right. Right. So that's we have to stand up, and above all, Brother Carl, and be black men and black women. That's number one. And we can't walk our people into no disrespect that we went through, as is also validated by what Tony, he was on your show, and that he even talked about what he went through.
2: And if we had known that we were going to run into that, we wouldn't have gone in the first place this year.
1: Right. Okay.
0: Well, let me ask both of you this. Have you told the Egyptians what your plans going forward? And if so, any reaction?
1: Oh, we told them we're going to boycott. And they were saying, oh, no. Oh, you should have seen their eyes.
2: Oh, they were worried.
1: Oh, they got worried. They said, oh, no. Well, you know, that's why I said we got some people working on that right now. I said, well, you better get it together over there. You better get it together. You won't see no hundreds of people coming by us anymore. So we can't be punking out. I'm going to say punk, too. Like I said before, I didn't care anyway about anybody else doing this. I only called Tony because one of his people sent an email to us, telling us what they were going through. So I said, this is something. So I said, oh, this is something we can stand on. All right? We're not talking about no intellectual, now trying to intellectualize yourself out of this now, all right, only because you want to still take our people's money, because that's what would it be about? You know, people were even calling us, you know, and saying, whoa, crazies, how did y'all get your shit $2,000 cheaper than the others? Because we don't have no middle people. We said we want to be a black organization. We wanted to be black. So these other organizations are literally ripping our people off. I know they're ripping because we're getting the same thing. The hotels, the crews. How can it be $2,000 more unless you got these middle groups, black agencies ripping our people off? And I'm going to say it like it is. When we talk about, oh, we got to be black, buy black, do black. But when it's time to be black, then people get back because they have no jet. That's the Kemetic backbone for strength and stability.
2: And the other thing, Brother Carl, not only is the money part of the boycott important, but the other thing that certainly helps in a boycott is bad press. And we want to thank you for having us on the show today so we could expose exactly what's been going on over there.
1: What went
2: on this summer?
1: See, the problem is that when we try to express ourselves in black manhood, okay, we're going through a whole now feminizing of the black man now. So we got, now they're trying to be soft. They'll talk about issues here. We're getting our butt kicked every day. But now we got to be soft and intellectualize the information, okay? Because we've been institutionalized, okay, in these institutions of white folks. Now we don't even know how to come. See, why we have 200 and some people every time? Because we know. We speak to the spirit of our people, as Dr. Ben told me. Always speak to the spirit of our people. Don't worry about these other Negro intellectuals. And that's how he wrote his books, too.
0: Yeah, hold up though right there, Brother Kwesi. We've got to step aside a few moments. Stay with us as well, Mayor Rock Kwesi. I still got some folks want to talk to you. Family, what are your thoughts? 800-450-7876 to speak to Ashra Kwesi and Mayor Rock Kwesi. We'll take...
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6: Okay, folks, this is heroism. 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A roof over their heads, accessible homes, cars, jobs, benefits.
7: PVA has brought me back to life.
6: Show them their sacrifice hasn't been in vain. 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

0: right?
1: All right, 26 away from the top.
0: I understand, but I think.
2: Oh yeah, I'm just validating what you. I'm just validating what you're saying, yeah. Brother Amosin. You know, like I said, brother, you know, we, you know, and the programs that we have over there in Kemet, you know, we do vow renewals by the Nile, Brother Carl. All right, we do raising ceremonies. What is a raising ceremony? Keeping up with Dr. Ben had the craft of Amun-Ra. All right, like I've traveled many times where Dr. Ben raised me in the craft. So we, you know, carry that on to honor the spirit of brothers and sisters who are going through what is referred to as a Kepara. A Kepara is a transformation. And Mary Ra makes these wasquets. It takes her 4 hours to make one beautiful wasquet. All right, the connection with our ancestors that we give to brothers, okay, and sisters, okay, and raising them in the craft, all right, and having this the ceremony. So, so it's all part of a whole spiritual and cultural experience, a holistic. So having this whole holistic experience of our African culture and history, then how could we possibly now walk them into Jim Crow-ism of Egypt's version of it and still have the respect? So we can't do that for our people. We have too much love for our people, bringing them over there for that Kepara, that transformation. So what are we going to transform, you know, with the Jim Crow back into Negroism, but not standing up? Or is it about just trying to make a dollar no matter what, off the back of our people? Is that what we're talking about here now, the money? We don't work in the system. Yes, we'll be affected by it. But I know by making this stand is more than the money, just like Muhammad Ali or Kaepernick. All right? They were the only ones standing by themselves. Then Mary Ra and I will stand by ourselves in doing this. And I know that we'll have the respect from our people. And the respect for the brothers and sisters who we took over there this summer, all right, who did not get the educational program on the level that they should have got it, that also shows that we have respect to at least boycott what happened to them.
1: All right. Hold that thought right there. 24 away from the top there. Shawanda's checking in from Dallas on Line 5. Grand Rising, Shawanda, you're on with Ashra and Mary Ra Kwesi.
3: Grand Rising, the Kwesi. Yeah, I'm really disappointed in hearing this. I've actually went in 2015, and then I went again and two last year. And it's an amazing trip. And it's the education that we get that we won't get from any textbook or any HBCU, because majority of the HBCUs are ran by Zionists. Let's just be honest. Right. When I went last year to notice the change and to see that billion-dollar museum, I felt that they were going to make some changes. So this is not surprising, because at the end of the day, they do not want us to know the power that we have. And so with everything that they're doing and the changes they made at the pyramid, at Giza, at seeing all those changes, when money comes in, then the change comes. Because now they want to control the narrative. So they don't want us to know how great we are. And they can push that narrative because there's a lot of ignorant, and ignorant means that you just don't know, Black people that think that Egypt is not Black, it's demonic. So they're going to continue to push that narrative. And if they start a tour, they're going to start a tour, and they're going to give us the European version of it and keep indoctrinating us into their system. And that's what the Kwesis do not do. So with everything, we all need to get together and figure out how can we help join this cause. And hi, Kwesi, I've taken the tour with you. I opened up a restaurant when I came back called Kemet Kitchen.
2: I remember that, sister.
3: Yes. This place empowered me, and I told several people about it, and they took the tour. They've taken the tour more than I have. You know, a friend of mine, Carolyn, got indoctrinated because she took the tour. I've had other people. So this tour is very vital to our education and our spirit, because there is a spiritual warfare, and that's what's happening now.
2: We've had many people who have turned many years.
1: Hold on a second, Brother Kwesi. We've got to take a short break. When we come back, I'll let you respond. Thank you, Shawanda, checking in from Dallas. When we come back, tell us, do you think all this attack is on a bigger scale because Africa is rising itself, and they're trying to put a nullify that, put a dent in that growth. I'll let you respond to that in a little bit, but we still got a bunch of folks want to talk to you as well. Family, you too can join our conversation with Ashra and Mary Kwesi. Hit us up at 800.
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0: It's Wednesday, September 16th. Do you know what time it is? It's Al Sharpton's time. And for the next 3 hours, it's time to put aside all pretenses, deception, denial, or fronting. The time has come to keep it real on Keeping It Real with Reverend Al Sharpton. A very good afternoon to you all across the country. Good morning to our West Coast listeners. Welcome to those listening on Sirius XM, Channel 126, The Urban View, where talk empowers and becomes action. Well, this is Warrior Witness Wednesday on Keeping It Real with Al Sharpton, where we ask you to put your warrior jacket on and get done what needs to be done, and that is speaking out, standing up, and making sure that we are absolutely, unequivocally in step with where we ought to be in history. That's what Warrior Wednesday is all about. And a lot is going on. You know, in all of the drama and the distractions, a lot of people are missing the fact that Donald Trump, with all of his bluster, is causing the nation's debt to get in perilous times. A report came out by major economists that the national debt, the debt now, rose 30% since 2019. And that's 2.5 times the growth between 2012 and 2019. So we're looking at a debt that is escalating with no plan for it to de-escalate and no roadmap that we've seen to even address it, which means that we could see our debts become such a problem that we have to cut back on things like Social Security and other retirement benefits that we paid into. You know, we keep acting like what we call entitlements, that they're all just a donation from the government. We paid into them. If you take a certain amount out of my check, we can put it into retirement fund. And when I get ready to retire, you say, well, we can't pay it because of deficits with the government. You stole my money. And I think that it is very, very clear that we deal with clearing up that perspective. Several things on my mind as we start Warrior Wednesday, Warrior Witness Wednesday. Yesterday we saw Chuck Grassley, the Republican from Iowa, in a major clash with Senator Cory Booker during the Senate Judiciary Committee oversight hearing questioning Kash Patel, the head of the FBI, about allegations the FBI had pressured or intimidated journalists. Now, Patel denied targeting reporters, saying the Bureau was focused on identifying government officials who leaked classified information. And the whole exchange with Grassley and Booker escalated that when Grassley kind of abruptly cut off Booker and told him his time had expired, Booker objected, arguing that the Republican Senator Mike Lee had been allowed additional time and accused the chairman of failing to require Patel to answer the questions. And I think that that shows you the level of tension in that's rising even in the Senate. We know the Congressional Black Caucus Institute is meeting this week. Congressional Black Caucus members are there all into the weekend, and they're going to launch a multi-million-dollar So Vote campaign aimed at increasing black voter participation in this November. The effort is led by Congressman Benny Thompson, Congressman Jim Clyburn, Marsha Fudge, and Cedric Richmond. And it is going to be to try to maximize getting turnout in our community. And I think if we just look at the facts, if we look at the fact that we are under siege, our voting rights, our health care, our affordability is acute in the black community more than any other community. Our elimination of jobs and contracts with the elimination of DEI. I think that we all should pause for cause and really get out there and vote. That's why we're setting up brigades. I've already done Houston 2 days, and we're getting in mold for that. I believe I'm in Ohio next week, then Atlanta, then Detroit, then North Carolina, setting up National Action Network brigades. We need to be on the offense, not on the defense. I'm tired of people bending over and saying, now how hard is Trump going kick me in my rump. Stand up and fight. Stand up and fight. Yeah, they're going to come at you. They're going to talk about you. But they're already coming at you. And you're going to have trolls like we got on our page. I see a guy, what's his name? Bobby Weber says, ambulance chaser. You're right, Bobby. I chase ambulance that people are wrongfully killed. Their family called me, and I get behind the ambulance and follow people to the hospital and demand justice. That is exactly what I do. Proud of you recognizing it. Thank you. Let's take a break. Be right back. Warrior Wednesday. Keeping it real. Shopton. Be right back.
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2: It's Sybil Wilkes with what we need to know. Attorney General Todd Blanche is defending President Trump's public criticism of the United States Supreme Court following the High Court's decision to reject the administration's mail-in voting restrictions. Speaking to voters from the White House Rose Garden Tuesday, Blanche confirmed the president is deeply frustrated with conservative justices who oppose the appeal, asserting that the president has every right to share his views publicly while confirming the Justice Department will abide by the court's ruling. On Capitol Hill, House Speaker Mike Johnson announced President Trump plans to convene top artificial intelligence leaders at the White House within the next week. This summit comes as bipartisan lawmakers urge federal action on rapid AI growth, following warnings from former researchers that superintelligent systems could pose existential risk. Speaker Johnson pushed back against calls for a development moratorium, warning that pausing American innovation would create severe national security vulnerabilities regarding China. In immigration news, a coalition of 22 Democratic state attorneys general and Washington, D.C., led by New York Attorney General Letitia James, is suing the Trump administration. This lawsuit seeks an immediate injunction against the Department of Homeland Security's incoming public charge rule that would penalize immigrants for utilizing legally entitled public benefits like food assistance, Medicaid, and housing vouchers. In Nashville, Dolly Parton's final passion project, the Songteller Hotel, officially began its soft opening in the Music City just 3 weeks after the country legend's death. Located in downtown Nashville, this property features a 20,000 square foot museum showcasing her personal archive, complete with interactive video exhibits narrated by Dolly Parton herself before her death. To subscribe to my free daily newsletter, please visit SybilWilks.com. For all the news 24/7, go to NewsOne.com. I'm Sybil Wilks. Be informed. Be empowered.
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6: Is reality radio. The reality is every generation experiences a technology powerful enough to change society. Transistor radios were replaced by boom boxes. 8-track tapes were replaced by cassettes, cassettes by discs. Landlines were replaced by cell phones. Television was replaced by cable, then satellite. Now everybody is streaming. However, this generation will inherit the first technology that can imitate thought itself. And all of us must decide how we will embrace artificial intelligence. AI is the first technology that will require us to set moral parameters for its usage. We must now decide what AI should be allowed and what should be prohibited. We must decide what happens to creativity, labor, truth, privacy, empathy, and democracy, and who will benefit. What will we require to remain uniquely human?
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5: There's no side that can justify to me killing innocent people.
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2: Keeping it real with the world's civil rights leader, the Reverend Al Sharpton.
5: Come. Yo, keeping it real. I'm your host, Reverend Al Sharpton, and we're back. 1-877-532-5797. 1-877-532-5797. And we want you. I was giving all the announcements, and don't forget also not only to watch Politics Nation, but don't forget to make sure you that are in the New York area, Connecticut, New Jersey, New York, meet me at the Saturday Action Rally. I'll be there this Saturday looking for you, you and you, 9 a.m. to 11 a.m. at the House of Justice. 6 Hancock, which is really 124th and Morningside intersection right there. And we'll be there really dealing with a lot of these issues and updates. Really need to be at the rally. And I'm giving briefing as I tour the country on what's going on and where we're going. You that are not in the New York area, you can watch it live from 9 to 11 on Impact Television, on NationalActionNetwork.net live stream, on YouTube/NAN, or on an AME Zion network. All right, let's go to the phones. Activist extraordinaire, my true warrior on Wednesday, Warrior Wednesday, Sister Pam. Pam, you're keeping it real with Al Sharpton.
7: Good afternoon, Reverend Sharpton. I love Warrior Wednesday because I'm of that spirit, and I feel like where it's a fight, I welcome it, and we have to meet the challenge, right? We must meet the moment. And the moment calls for us to come out and vote in mass numbers. And Reverend Sharpton, I told you, I would welcome a campaign 90%, something surrounding 90%. I'd like to see voting numbers 90%. That's the goal. And if we get close to it, we're going to be okay. But I'd like to see, 90%, come out and vote. Vote 90. I mean, whatever it takes to get us out, because it is critical. So, Reverend Sharpton, you put a lot on the table. First, I wanted to ask, are you going to have Joyce, a baby? Is it on your program?
5: Yeah, we're trying to get her for this weekend. Yeah. I'm
7: okay,
5: dead on
7: great.
5: That.
7: I heard the tape, and I heard her come back to the insults that the adjudicated sexual abuser hurled at her. Called her dumb, which is typical. He likes to call black women that, unqualified. He told her, you haven't accomplished anything in your life. Look what I've developed. So she'll tell you in her own words, but her response to that was excellent. And I would hope that the Democratic Party just takes a note of it and uses much of it. So, Reverend Sharpton, I wanted to ask you, because you're trying to go all over this country and you're trying to motivate us, answer questions, answer critics about voting for the Democratic Party, the difference between the two. The main difference for me, I know that this person in the White House has done a lot, but the fact that he was friends with the sex trafficker, that we can assume that that sex trafficking ring continues even though Epstein is dead and Ghislaine Maxwell. Recently, they came out with a list of names of co-conspirators. I'm asking people, please take a look at that because that's important, and we need to respond to that. But also, Reverend Sharpton, with the Democratic candidates running in the party, we cannot ignore the fact that the majority of white men and women voted for this mess in the White House. So I need your white counterparts, your Jewish counterparts, and your Italian counterparts to get out there and fight the fight fascism with the anti-fascism campaign, because the Jewish and Italian Americans, their forefathers and mothers, they know about it. They experienced it. And they know what happened at the hands of it. But we're going to just need the regular good white folk to go to some of these areas, if not all of them, and try to convince those who voted for this racist why they made a mistake. And the message has to be simple, Reverend Sharpton. You cannot take your children to the hospital. You can no longer afford to take your children to the hospital. That's health care. That's affordability. You can't afford to buy food. You don't know if your food is healthy. You can't afford to eat. We don't know if the food is healthy. I mean, we just have to put it in plain language. And I'm saying that because it's general to say affordable health care. But when you talk about, you need to be able to pay for your children's medical care. You need to be able to live and pay rent, pay your mortgage. You need to be able to afford college for your children. So we got to talk about the cost of what we need. And then conversely, talk about the Republican Party. How much money have they wasted? We need dollar amounts. And I think at this juncture, that's what give us some dollar figures. How much of the taxpayers' money's been wasted on the reflecting pool?
5: Yeah.
7: Wasted on the ballroom. We know, I mean, give us some specific dollar amounts so that we can connect the two and understand why we're at a deficit. Then the Democratic Party and Reverend Sharpton push back on anything that I'm saying incorrectly. And then for the Democratic Party, what is your hardcore message? Because it has to transcend because we're a big tent party. So it has to transcend a whole lot of people. And have a meeting. Have a meeting about this issue in Israel.
5: Right,
7: because if we see it as genocide, many do, then have a sit-down talk with the Jewish elected officials and those who don't want to call it that. Because we don't want this to be a problem in the election. So
5: right.
7: I'm saying we need our Democratic elected officials, the party leaders, to have a real sit-down discussion and come to some kind of meeting of the minds so that we can push forward. Lastly, I'm going to say this. Be careful of the misinformation. We know that Elon Musk, that Nazi-saluting Elon Musk, created a disinformation campaign with a website. We know that the true website to check your voting registration is vote.org, plain and simple. Couldn't be any more simple. Check your registration. 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Check it every week. Check other people who may not have access to the Internet. Because I don't know if I want to say it, but you know the one that Elon Musk created. And it's just about gathering data. It does nothing to help get you registered or protect the vote. And I don't want to say it unless you give me permission to, Reverend Sharpton. It's up to you.
5: Go ahead. I mean, we say keep it real on this show.
7: Okay. So let me be. So this is the disinformation website, votesafe.org. It has nothing to do with you protecting or checking your registration. It is all about them gathering your data and using it.
5: And this is connect. This is connected to Musk.
7: Yes, vote safe. See, this is how malicious they are, and this is they're so conniving and cheating. So anything you see that says vote safe, I don't care if it's .com, .org, .anything, stay away from it because it's been created to throw you off the track, and it's not going to help you connect to make sure that you're voting. Vote.org, it's legitimate. It's the original, and it is the site that you check your registration. And we need to be very clear about this. And Reverend Sharpton, what is a message that we can maybe create ourselves and put it on our fence in our yard? What is something we can put on our cars? I mean, we need to be in unified.
5: Yeah, I think that we need to really come up with that kind of slogan. I've asked some of the marketing people in NAN to give me a 3 or 4 word slogan that we can make universal. By beginning October to do October into November, and they're kind of bouncing it around with some of the focus groups because you're right, you got to make it real simple. We started
7: that, we all can be connected.
5: That we can,
7: because I'm not going to be, will not be intimidated. I don't care what kind of monitors, if they try to bring FBI, ICE, we've got to be ready to push back.
5: Our lives, literally, our lives depend on it. A lot of information, as always. I love coming to my sister, Pam. She really gives it to us. Let's take a break. We'll be right back. More of you on this Warrior Witness Wednesday. Warrior Witness Wednesday, 1-877-532-5797. Or go to the message board. I see you, Willie Franklin. Good afternoon, Reverend Al Sharpton and Nan from the 513 Cincinnati. Okay, got you. Cincinnati, Ohio. I'm in Ohio next week. I'll be announcing the dates and the place. Let's take a break. Be right back. Keeping it real. Sharpton. Be right back.
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8: It's Sybil Wilkes with what we need to know. Gasoline prices continuing their steep rise across the nation, placing severe financial pressure on American households. AAA reports the national average for regular unleaded gas climbed to $4.32 per gallon. That's up 17 cents from last week and over a dollar higher than last year. Financial traders on prediction platforms estimate a 70% chance national averages will top $4.60 by year's end as surging diesel prices accelerate broader economic inflation driven by the ongoing war with Iran. In Mississippi criminal justice news, 51-year-old Jarkus Ratliff will remain held without bond following a judge's ruling in Jackson. Ratliff pleaded not guilty to murder in the death of 29-year-old Tasia Fortune, whose body was discovered hanging from a tree in August. After state medical examiners ruled the death a homicide, police executed arrest warrants, with the police chief Rochelle Brackney confirming additional arrests are expected as the investigation continues. In Georgia, Atlanta Public Schools officials are investigating reports of racial harassment targeting the Maynard Jackson High School marching band. District officials confirm band members were subjected to racist taunts during a road game against Jefferson High School, emphasizing that while no students sustained physical injuries, a thorough administrative review is underway. In entertainment news, multiple musical acts are withdrawing from Ed Sheeran's Loop Tour following the removal of rapper Macklemore over pro-Palestinian comments. That includes Phineas, Aaron Rowe, and Lucas Graham announcing their departures, with Phineas stating artists must not be silenced when speaking for the oppressed, while Sheeran noted he opposed Macklemore's removal and attempted to intervene. To subscribe to my free daily newsletter, please visit SybilWilkes.com. For all the news 24/7, go to News1.com. I'm Sybil Wilkes. Be informed. Be empowered.
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0: 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We are airing live from the Dr. Kathy Hughes studio, and I always have to give her big ups because she is just a wonderful, wonderful human being, and we hope and pray that she is doing well. Grand Rising Smitty.
1: Hey, Trina and Alex and Shirley, we're delighted that y'all are here with me. We're having such a wonderful time today.
0: Always, Smitty. And
1: it's
0: you
1: a beautiful
0: and I,
1: day.
0: We didn't have our back talk today.
1: Hey, it's on the way. It's on the way. But I did share a few moments with you,
0: you
1: in
0: did.
1: Reference to that.
0: You did. Alex.
1: And Alex didn't worry about getting upset.
2: I'm feeling jealous. I didn't
0: hear. I know. Here.
3: Hey, no, they had the studio to themselves. Oh, but we had special guests in the studio.
2: That's
3: so.
2: Right. That's
1: so our
2: right.
1: behavior was great. Our behavior was great. Better than usual.
0: You were on your best behavior,
1: yeah,
0: Smitty, before the
1: be.
0: Show.
1: I try to be.
0: For our listeners, Smitty and I are always sparring with each other. You know, we get into these little spat,
1: we can't wait till
0: arguments.
1: Thursday. We can't wait till Thursday.
0: With one another, and it just bothers the heck out of Alex. And so.
3: No, it doesn't bother me. I'm just taking the bets. That's all.
0: I'm taking
3: bets to see who's winning. Shirley, she runs in from the airport every week. She's just getting in from BWI.
2: But you know, I get here, though. That's a significantly important
1: Shirley's
2: part.
1: Shirley's sharp as I don't know what. Look at her. She's colorful.
3: As always.
1: This girl's always
0: here,
1: colorful.
0: Babe. You got her.
2: I do what I can.
0: With Shirley being
2: top
0: good.
2: Of the morning, grand rising
0: top
2: to
0: of the
2: our
0: morning,
2: listeners.
0: Shirley,
1: you know I got to ask you, do you have any grandkids?
2: I do. I have one.
1: I know them kids say that's a jazzy grandma. So you don't look like
2: my
1: no
2: name
1: grandma.
2: My name is actually Glamma.
1: You see what I'm talking about?
0: Okay. Glamma.
1: I see I picked
0: glamma.
1: That up.
0: I love it, Glamma.
1: They ain't calling you no grandma.
2: No, sir.
1: Not getting away with it.
0: Shirley, you can rock and roll with your announcements. Go ahead, babe.
2: Okay, so let me just say that the fashion show tomorrow is sold out.
1: Sold out.
2: So
1: that's a torch.
2: Yet just follow my page and you'll get to see me in all of the segments.
1: Gee.
2: But we do have some other upcoming events that I'd like to share with our listening audience. And
0: okay, grab a pen and paper, guys.
2: It is our Dance Fest. Okay. Our Dance Fest is this coming Saturday. It's October 3rd, so you have time to get tickets. We do sell out quickly. It is not going to be at the center, Liberty Senior Center, but down the road, same road, Resource Drive, but at the Randallstown Community Center. And at that event, we're going to have all genres of dance so that all of our instructors can have their classes out. But we do have salsa. We have... stepping, Chicago stepping. We have line dancing, hand dancing. So everybody can come and do their thing because our DJ is Jesse and he's going to play all genres so that everybody can get a chance to do their thing and freestyle. So come on out, get your tickets. It's $20, cabaret style. Those of you who've ever participated in anything at the recreation center with Rec and Parks, you know you cannot have alcohol. So please don't let us see miniature bottles anywhere. You can try to tame that one.
0: Yeah,
2: but
0: you can't say that enough. People always try to bring it in. And I'm like,
2: well,
0: you
2: know,
0: get
2: they
0: stopped.
2: Do
0: your
2: their little coolers and their little bottles of soda with a mixture. But we can't see it. We don't want you to have it. But we do want you to bring your own food and have a wonderful time. So that's coming up again, as I said, October 3rd. We are, once again, this year, going to have our Veterans Day celebration. And that's going to be Friday, November 13th. And we do 50 veterans free. They must be members. The cost is $25 if you'd like to participate. Our caterer, Donald, is always there with his delicious food. So those tickets are also on sale at the registrar's desk. So you can just come to 3525 Liberty, off of Liberty Road on Resource Drive, and you can just ask for your purchasing of tickets at the front desk and tell them you want to be a part. Don't meet me there. Beat me there. Okay. The last thing is our holiday party with a purpose. That's all that weighs our scholarship funding. We like to give back to the community. So that is going to be Friday, December 4th.
3: Wow.
2: We have it at the DoubleTree right across the Target on Reisterstown Road, just above the Beltway. Tickets are $85, full band, live band, Rolex, and we're going to be dining and wining and doing all of those things.
0: Can you say that again, please?
2: It is going to be our holiday party with a purpose. It's a fundraiser. Okay. We are at DoubleTree, which used to be the Hilton, at the Beltway, right there at Reisterstown Road, just above the Beltway, in Pikesville. And I have also booked rooms. So if you get a little tipsy, you want to stay overnight, I blocked some rooms at 114 a night. It's beautifully renovated. It's gorgeous in there. And they gave me a great price. So I've got a block of rooms booked. You can directly call and make your registration. And those are my quick notes.
0: What's that date?
2: That is December 4th, and it's from 12 to 4. We recognize that it does begin to get dark. It's a Friday. And we realize that it gets dark, and we know a lot of seniors don't want to drive, so we've had it during the day. It's a day holiday party, and we usually sell out, as I said, so get your tickets early. That's why they're going to be available next week. So you can get them from the front desk, and I think T-shirt Brian may have some at the Patapsco Flea Market. I'm not sure, but basically, just get your tickets early because we always sell out with those events because we have a great time and we have great food. So come on and join us. Don't watch the one-eyed monster. Get out and let's be engaged. That's what we all about at Liberty Senior Center. So let's get it cracking and let's get engaged.
0: Gotcha, Alex.
2: Well, I'm gonna tell you, it's a party.
0: Oh yeah, it's a party. She's a great commercial. Shirley is the best commercial. Well, Alex is good too.
3: Well, they have the best events happening for seniors. You definitely will not be bored, and you'll be engaged. And socially, it's all family, it's all love. And as
2: we're a community.
3: And as age gracefully, you know, you should be enjoying.
2: That's right. Because I'm 69, but I can pull a 47.
3: He's 69 and fine. Okay, Baltimore, check this out. And this is from our local sponsor, Baltimore African American Tourism Council. Mr. Lou Fields is presenting a centennial golf tournament. If you want to swing the club, if you don't know how to swing the club, beginner's golf clinic, or you just want to come out to the awards luncheon, it's happening Friday, September 25th. So join them for a memorable day of green, celebrating 100 years of community connection and friendly competition. I mean, they're going to be saluting some brothers and sisters that's been in the golf game for
2: over. And where is this again, Alex?
3: Okay, this is happening at the Forest Park Golf Club.
2: Oh, yeah, I know that.
3: All right, and that's 2900 Hillsdale Avenue right there, you know, on...
2: right off of Liberty, huh?
3: Right off of Liberty,
2: you can go to the street on the other part.
3: Yeah, Forest Park.
2: Forest Park.
4: Just take the Shoppers. What's it? Shoppers Supermarket.
3: Straight on down. But it's presented by the Baltimore African American Tourism Council, and it's going to be a day of fun. A shotgun at 8 a.m. for those who like to really golf. You get out there and aim. But the luncheon is going to be really nice. Award ceremony. Great networking, and I will be there. Trina will be there, and Smith TV may be there, maybe in the building.
4: We're starting at 8 o'clock with this, right?
3: Right. That's when you start.
4: Okay.
3: You know, golfing.
4: We're gonna
3: be there 8 o'clock. But the lunch awards is going to be really powerful for our community. Okay. All right.
2: And that's at 12 noon.
3: Yes, ma'am.
2: Okay. Yeah.
3: And the number to call 443-983-7974. That number again, call Lou Fields. Tell him you heard about it on Seniors Taking Action. All right. That's 443-983-7974.
4: And also, Alex, we want to thank Lou Fields for his support to our radio show.
3: Absolutely, man. He helps help us stay on the air. October is definitely Cancer Awareness Month, Breast Cancer Awareness Month, and we like to shout out the Janet Hall Foundation. They're having their Pampering Pink Survivors Health and Wellness event happening October 24th. All right. And that's going to be at the Delta Hotels Village of Cross Keys. Talking about class and just having a good time, vendors, food, relaxation, and communication. They're going to have some classes and talk about health and before cancer and after cancer, during cancer and breast cancer and all that good stuff. So it's all about the health, ladies and gentlemen.
0: You say that date, time, and place again, Ellen?
3: All right. October 24th, 11 a.m. And the place is Delta Hotels, Village of Cross Keys on Falls Road. The number to call, 410-456-6870. That number again, 410-456-6870.
0: Sounds great to me. Shirley.
2: So just one more.
0: Dorothy Cherry is some will say.
2: Well, I wanted to just mention that, you know, we're taking the first step to continue to end Alzheimer's. So the walk is coming again this year.
3: That's right.
2: And so you've got Easton, Ellicott City, Aberdeen, Frederick, and they're all different days. But in Annapolis and Baltimore, Annapolis walk is on October the 18th. And the Baltimore walk is on October 24th. So if you'd like to register, you can go online at ALZ, that's for Alzheimer's, abbreviate, .org, / Maryland, the full word spelled out, / walk.
3: Okay.
2: And you can register there. Again, that is for Baltimore's walk on October the 24th.
3: That's the 24th too, huh? Okay.
2: Same dates.
0: So I'm going to go on ahead and start my announcements, and then Smitty's going to bring his subject matter. So I want to sorrowfully announce the celebration of life for Devery Darian Bennett.
3: Mm-hmm.
0: He's a young man who went on to cross over. He is no longer in his human body.
3: Mm-hmm.
0: And so his homegoing service will be held, which is going to be a celebration of life, will be held on September 19th. The viewing is from 10 a.m. to 11 a.m., and then the service is going to go from 11 a.m. to 12 p.m. Once again, that is September 19th. The address for the celebration of life for this young man is Gideon Baptist Church. That's 901 Ingraham Street, Northwest Washington, D.C. Once again, that is September 19th, Gideon Baptist Church, 901 Ingraham Street, Northwest D.C., and that's beginning at 10 a.m. I also want to announce I was hanging out at Avenue Kitchen and Bar last night. It's always a wonderful event. They have a live jazz band that's being led by Clarence Ward III and Rufus. And these guys, they are just top-notch musicians. They know how to organize. They oftentimes bring in students from Peabody and have jam sessions. And so that's every Wednesday night. If you're celebrating a birthday this month, that would be a good place to go to take your family and celebrate. The food is wonderful. And that address is 911 West 36th Street, right there in Hamden. I was also fortunate enough to go to Monzie's meeting in Park Heights yesterday. I was at a school in Park Heights, and it was just a beautiful meeting. The Monzie, they went over their master plan, and they actually touched a lot on why the city's murder rate has gone down, and they talked about, you know, how they did it. You know, they talked of this is real data, this is real evidence. And so they went over the comprehensive violence prevention plan for 2026 to 2031. And there are different pillars of the plan. I'm not going to read them all to you, but it is a very detailed, organized, structured system that Monzie has put into place to literally bring down the murder rate in Baltimore City. So kudos to the mayor and all of those ones that are working with him at Monzie. I also want to announce the African American Festival coming this Saturday in Towson. And so right there at the Towson Courthouse, we want you all to come out for this because it is absolutely spectacular. We want to make sure that the African American Festival in Towson stays alive. For those of you who don't know, but there is actually the oldest plantation right there in Towson. Maryland, Baltimore, Maryland, really the state of Maryland has a lot of history when it comes to slavery and you know, how slavery started. But I'm not going to get into that. But anyway, try to support the African American Festival in Towson this Saturday, this coming Saturday. And I think they start around 12. So, guys, we are closing out announcements. And, Smitty, go ahead and just say whatever you want to say.
4: Well, thank you ever so much. One of the things I want to bring to our attention, that they told me that they're going to have a trucker strike. And the purpose of the trucker strike is because diesel fluid that they use to fuel their trucks has gone up
2: ridiculously. It's like almost $7 a gallon.
4: Right. Now, what's going to take place is that the stuff that are already in the stores on the shelves going to get used up real fast.
2: Right.
4: So if you need water and other supplies, go out and get those supplies, because
0: okay, Smitty, I gotta put a pause right there.
4: Okay.
0: You are spot on. I use a neti pot and I have to use distilled water. And I was looking, I had to go to three places to find distilled water. So yes, please, if you're listening to this program, if you need distilled water, if you have a specialty water that you need, get it now and stock up. Go ahead.
4: And the other problem that was brought to my attention, because, you know, I receive phone calls all day long. They saw me 6 o'clock in the morning.
0: You can handle it.
4: And it's crazy, you know, but this is what takes place when you're doing things. AT&T, they changed their whole network system. And when they changed their network system, a lot of phones are not working and a lot of iPads are not working because they updated it to this 5G technology. So I had to even order new iPads and everything. So everything is a mess. The other thing is that I met a young lady who's having problems with MTA. MTA is not taking care of the bus driver's needs. When I say taking care of the bus driver needs, that means this here. People are cussing the bus drivers out because they will want to get on the bus without paying their fare. So the person who's operating the bus, it's not supposed to engage with them as far as making them put their fare in the box or whatever way they receive their fare. But I've spoken with this young lady, and she's from out of New York, and she feels a different spirit. She feels as though that when she first taken the job with MTA, they told her this was how her position was. She's accountable for those things. But now they have changed the accountability of saying, you're not supposed to, the driver's not supposed to engage with these people. So now she finds herself, her job online, where she has to go to court. And potentially it may be a problem with her job, depending on if she wins or not. They don't have enough police even being engaged on these buses to help people who find themselves at a disadvantage with people that are coming on the bus, causing all kinds of disruptive conduct and stuff like that, and also on the subway as well. So I wanted to bring that to us, to their attention. The next thing, I was on the show with Carlton Douglas. I happened to call in. And one of the things we talked about, we was talked about what is taking place with the ruling that just came down from the lady who, she's the IG, or what y'all call it, AG?
5: Inspector General.
4: Okay. And Carlton seemed to, and a lot of people feel though that she's 100% right, because the courts gave her the okay to do what she wants to do. As far as that, me, I have a different feeling. I think that she has a responsibility, but when I was coming up, who oversee what the city was doing was Hyman Pressman. He was the watchdog for the city of Baltimore. Yeah, he's no longer there, but I never knew anything about this lady that they have in place now. But I would like to ask you, if you were doing something, you were head of the office, would you share every document that you write for someone else?
0: That's a good question, Smitty, and I would say no.
4: Okay.
0: Because right now we live in a political climate where people are retaliating. You know, the government is literally retaliating against its own people that it is supposed to serve. And we know that in Baltimore City, the culture is snitches get stitches. Now, I'm not going to cuss, but if I were to, I would put an F word in front of that. Snitches get stitches. And so as we attack this killing rage that from what I remember when Donald Bentley was killed. People may not know that name, but, you know, I was in high school when he was killed mm-hmm. for his shoes. Mm-hmm. And so as we attack this murder rage mm-hmm. Demon that has attacked our city for decades, we need to be able to protect some people. And well, the people that have the knowledge and the wisdom about who's committing the murders and mm-hmm. why, they need to be protected, just as a whistleblower would in the federal government.
4: Well, if I can just jump in, one of the things that I wanted to allude to is that Brandon Scott is a young mayor, okay? Mm-hmm. For years, this city was run by older gentlemen. Mm-hmm. We have a young man in place. Is he spending the money the way you would like to see him spend it? Maybe and maybe not, okay? But he's a young guy, and the purpose of what they're trying to do, and people can't see this here, is they want to get him out of the way because the other people who do not look like us, they want to take the city back over. Uh-huh. So they want to find something. Every time mm-hmm. we get somebody that look like us, they end up getting indicted or lose a position that they hold. And we fail to stand with our own people, mm-hmm. knowing that this prejudice is never going to end.
0: The prejudice.
4: It's going to mm-hmm. continue to be what it is.
0: Stereotyping.
4: And we need to learn how to stand with our own people like they stand with their own people.
0: The racism.
4: So it hurts me to know that everybody say, well, get rid of Brandon Scott, get rid of Brandon. I think you need to give Brandon Scott a turn. And just because the court found him with whatever they wanted to find it. Well, the judge controlled the courtroom.
2: Well, and the justice system ain't never been fair. We got our president is being found right. guilty of everything.
4: That's right.
2: Everything. So, nobody, I mean, the right. reality is...
4: So that
2: is,
4: doesn't
2: is,
4: mean
2: is,
4: anything to me, because...
2: There's no equity, and yeah. we know it, and we just got to realize it. But that's why it's important that we have this forum, because yeah. without it, I don't think that we would have been able to attack all of the folks who have been attacked, if yeah. it wasn't even for, look at Mosley.
4: Yeah.
2: I mean, if
4: yeah,
2: we
4: when
2: didn't
4: are we
2: galvanize,
4: stand with our own
2: if
4: people,
2: we didn't galvanize, they,
4: stand with their people,
2: they would have raked her
4: every
2: over
4: every time
2: coast.
4: We get somebody that look like us in place, it's either something to do with some kind of scandalous stuff. Like, they are perfect people, right. and nothing never takes place with them.
0: Right.
4: And I'm figuring, just like this here, I stand with Brandon Scott, I stand with Wes Moore.
3: Right.
4: I mean,
3: yeah.
4: I don't like everything that I see Wes Moore is doing, so we're faced with this and that, but mm-hmm. I'm going to stand with him. So a gentleman called in, mm-hmm. and I'm going to say his name. When you come and you start talking about me, I'm going to call you out, mm-hmm. because you tell me you can't see, but you're always on Trump's side, and you know I know who you are, and right. I'm going to tell you who you are. Your name is William.
3: Right.
4: But keep my name out of your mouth, because I don't say anything to you about how you feel, and I express how I feel. But wrong is wrong, and I'm going to stand up for Brandon Scott, and I'm going to stand up for our black elected officials, because we are the people, and we're going to stand for our community, because we're tired of other people coming in and doing what they want to do.
0: And what happens,
4: it's not going to work.
0: When other people come in, it's their agenda. When other ethnic groups come in, it's their agenda
3: that's
0: driving the solutions. And that may not be the best solution, because it's their agenda. It's not an agenda of the African American people in Baltimore City.
5: I apologize. I know, Smitty, this is your time, and
4: oh, that's okay, bro. It's both our time.
5: I think it's interesting, and Trina, as you just pointed out, if we remember when President Obama was first elected, mm-hmm. the main question that people asked is, he still going to take care of the white community?
0: Mm. Wow. And he did.
5: Is he going to take care of the white people in the community?
0: And he took care of everybody.
5: Everybody.
3: Yes, he did.
5: But we, as black community, right? Mm-hmm. We have always asked presidents to take care of us. Today, in 2026, we still don't have an anti-lynching bill.
3: Mm-hmm.
5: When we think about these things and those that have atrocities that have affected us as Black people,
3: mm-hmm.
5: we are asking for what we deserve.
2: That's
5: and
2: right.
5: we're not getting that.
2: Not getting half of it.
3: That's yeah. right.
5: And so the assumption is always that because you are a Black person,
3: mm-hmm. you don't
5: deserve. Have my best interest.
3: Or yeah, you don't deserve it.
5: You don't deserve it.
2: Right. Right.
5: And so you're guilty until proven
2: right.
5: innocent.
2: Right. That's exactly. right.
5: As opposed to the other way around.
3: That's
5: and so
3: right.
5: if we believe in the justice system as it is, right, and it

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2: Here's the deal. 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

0: 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You're listening to Seniors Taking Action Radio Show. Smitty set it off.
1: And the other thing, you know, Trina, I want to tell you, you know, how do people love somebody that don't love them?
0: Mm-hmm.
1: When you have families who have been left out of money that they need to survive with, which is health care, prescriptions,
0: mm-hmm.
1: and other housing,
0: yeah.
1: shelter.
0: That's mm-hmm.
1: right. This man has come in, this other man has come in and done all that and took all the money that's available and just recklessly abused the money, and people are suffering.
0: Mm-hmm.
1: And then somebody comes on here and tells me that they love what they're seeing done. Do they have any family members of their own family that are being cut out of these programs that are needed?
0: Mm-hmm.
1: I don't love anybody that is not looking out for the best interests of my people.
2: That's right.
0: Yeah.
1: You know, they can look like me or they can look like the other side, because the purpose of being an elected official is we put you in to represent
0: all the people,
1: our people,
0: all the people
1: who are in need to be represented.
2: That's right.
0: Yeah.
1: And I'm going to tell you right now, if you call up here with some stuff, I'm time enough for you. And I ain't taking no stuff off of nobody, because

0: right is right and wrong is wrong.
1: So we do have William on the line.
0: William, well, bring him on.
1: Well, Smitty, let's get over.
0: let's bring it on. Let it come
1: William,
0: on.
1: Okay, William, go ahead.
0: Let the ships fall where they need to be.
1: We see you.
2: Hey,
1: we
2: Smitty,
1: hear you.
2: No, man, I ain't coming to start no trouble with you, man.
0: No, because I'm not going to have ignorance. I'm going to have what we call a regular conversation with you, but do not come on here with nonsense, because I'm not a nonsense person and I'm not going to stand for it. But I see my people out here suffering in senior homes and stuff, and it's not good.
2: I live in a senior home. What you talking about?
0: You live in a senior home, but you just one person. I'm talking about other people who I know that are living in the senior homes, and they're suffering in the senior homes that they live. Maybe you might be doing a little better than them. That's for you to judge. But what I've seen and I've been called on is what I'm talking about, okay? And I'm not taking anything from you, and I respect you for what you're doing.
2: Well, same here. And I was just saying to you about that OIG thing, what I was talking to Carlton about is that we voted for that. You remember, we voted for this lady to have oversight over. It's not nothing to do with skin color. The lady is there to watch government spending. Okay, that's all I'm saying, and that's her job, you know. And Brandon Scott has something to hide. It ain't got nothing to do with his color. I didn't vote for the man, you know. I do vote, and I was a taxpayer and a homeowner in the city, so. All I'm saying is it ain't about color, man. It's not about not caring about anybody, because I care about people. I'm blind myself, you know. So all I'm saying is, and you were saying about the MTA. The MTA is terrible, man. The MTA, and this is one of the worst-run systems in the United States, man. You know, so the MTA is terrible.
1: Yeah,
2: it goes along with the bus drivers and also with the people, you know, because people do carry on those buses, you know, mm-hmm. so.
0: William, I appreciate you call respectfully.
1: Yeah, I do too.
0: But the problem is that our people who we have in place are not doing what they're supposed to do to protect people.
2: Yeah,
0: people should not have to pay to get on a bus, and then they torment it, police protection.
2: If you heard the report, they don't pay.
0: That's right. And I agree with you.
2: But let me call you back at another time. We can talk.
1: Okay, thank you.
0: Okay, you can get my phone number from Gene. Gene has my phone number. And give me a call when you get a chance. And thank you for your call here. God bless you.
1: All right.
2: I still love you, Gene. I
1: love you too, William.
0: Thank you ever so much here.
1: Thank you for being a faithful listener. So with that being said, we are going to go on over to Miss Shirley. She has
3: a special guest.
1: Ashley and Nico, go ahead.
3: And it's his special day. Actually, it is his birthday.
1: Nico.
3: So
1: happy birthday.
3: I am so happy and pleased to talk about our guest, Mr. Nico Sanders. Mr. Nico Sanders serves as president and CEO of Community Housing Associates, a Baltimore nonprofit providing permanent supportive housing for more than 400 residents experiencing homelessness and mental illness.
4: Wow.
3: With over 25 years of experience in housing development and mental health, he is committed. Let me say that again. He is committed to advancing equitable, sustainable housing solutions across Maryland.
4: Wow.
3: As chair of the Housing and Development Subcommittee for the West Baltimore County Redevelopment Authority, Nico guides strategies that promote responsible growth and inclusive community revitalization. He also chairs the Baltimore City Continuum of Care, overseeing HUD-funded housing initiatives in coordination with the Mayor's Office of Homeless Services. Nico's leadership reflects his belief that stable, affordable housing is the foundation for opportunity and lasting community well-being. Put your hands together and welcome with me, Mr. Nico Sanders.
5: Nico.
2: Thank you, sir.
5: Welcome to Seniors Taking Action.
4: Welcome.
2: I like that.
1: Happy birthday.
0: Mr. Sanders, you know, can I cut in for 1 minute? Hey, man, I appreciate you coming in here with us at Seniors Taking Action on your birthday.
2: No, I appreciate it.
0: You are. I can't say enough for you.
2: Well, yeah. I appreciate
0: it. We're so glad to have you.
2: Well, thank you. I thank you to all of you all. Shirley, you didn't tell me it's be a little spicy today. I hope that I'm invited back because I can see the action happening. Right? This is
4: must-see radio. But I do appreciate the introduction. And to your point, Spinner, you said earlier we were talking about housing, and what you said, Shirley, is absolutely correct when we talk about equitable. I think that's the key word, right?
3: Absolutely.
4: When we talk about equity. And there is a lot of inequity that we see every day, and that continues where we are in the state of Maryland. To your point, you know, I got tired listening when you were naming all the stuff that I do, and there's so much more. But I believe you have to put your action where your mouth is.
3: Right? That's right.
4: It is easy to sit in your chair and talk about what jokers aren't doing, but it is important to be that person that is doing, right, and not talking.
3: That's right. That's right. And we appreciate you so much. Yes, but before we dive into policy, was there a person, place, a moment earlier in your life that first got you thinking about housing and community?
4: Yeah, thank you. That's a great question. So I'm a native Washingtonian, six generations. My wife is from Baltimore City. So she always says I'm an honorary Baltimorean and helping to change Baltimore. I would say there's a gentleman by the name of Mitch Snyder. Mitch Snyder was a young man, a white man that I saw on TV all the time in these military jackets and scruffy hair. And he was always talking about homeless people. Mm. And at the time, you think of homeless people as the bum on the street.
3: Right.
6: Mm-hmm.
4: You realize that these are your cousins. These are your neighbors. Mm-hmm. These are people.
3: They were, right? In many instances, they colleagues.
4: Are. That's right.
3: That suffered a mental illness, sure, and lost their home and lost all the opportunity to be reengaged.
4: That's right.
3: And as being a citizen, you know, it's just like everybody doesn't realize that it's way closer to home than they want to really face.
4: Well, you know, look, listen, it was important for me seeing this man on television and not understanding the gravity, if you will, of what was taking place. I remember before they built the new convention center in D.C., he was they had a trailer, and it was the men's homeless trailer. And that trailer was parked there after they had tore down the old facility, convention center, and it sat there for a while. And then that trailer mysteriously disappeared. No one knew where the trailer was. And I happened to be driving in Southeast, and this trailer was just in the back, kind of in a undeveloped area. And so now you're asking people who were in Northwest to now traverse to Southeast D.C. And so what it showed me was,
1: we got to let our listeners know that's going from a high income to a low income
4: that's
1: area.
4: Right. That's right.
1: Northwest to Southeast.
4: Yes. To your point, you're absolutely right. And what it showed was it's the aesthetics. Right? We don't need to visibly see these people.
3: We don't want them in our presence.
4: No. Right.
3: Let's put them way out of our vision, out of our sight, so that we don't have to confront what is daily occurring to many.
4: That's right. That's right.
3: And it's kind of sad that we are disregarding the issue at hand, because at Smitty, we were talking about the housing for seniors, where they got the notification that they've got to evacuate, and they're buying a property and putting out seniors, giving them 90 days to vacate
6: all on the street.
3: And who can do that? Even if you planned as a person who has economics in place, you need to hire movers. You need to have packers. You need to do all this. And these are seniors being asked to do that.
1: It's an expense.
3: And then they're on a fixed income. So where are they going to go?
1: Right. But Shirley, what we really need to say is that it's all legal.
3: Yeah.
1: That's okay.
3: Yeah. It's sad
1: legal.
3: That
1: it's codified in the law.
3: Yes. Yes. That's they just have to serve them notification. And that's all that's required.
4: So, you know, when we think about those things, my mother is 77 and lives here in Owens Mills. And is, you know, retired on a fixed income.
3: Exactly.
4: And I'm her only son. And if I was not there.
1: So you're the king?
4: to her, I'm the prince.
1: You know, right.
4: I'd like to think I'm king of my house, but my daughter is the king. you know, she's five, so she runs it. But, you know, when you think about the ability of what seniors have and all that they have given to society.
3: Exactly.
4: Right? Our baby boom generation continues to suffer. And one of the biggest challenges is being priced out of the market.
3: Yep.
4: As home prices continue to rise, you know,
3: nobody's income
4: is. It
3: isn't. It's not.
4: No. And our interest rate has just gone up. Right. And so the cost of everything has gone up. It's a perfect storm for mess.
3: Yes. Well, you've spent over 25 years working at the intersection of housing, development, and mental health. What first drew you to this work, and how has your approach evolved over the time?
4: So I started, in for-profit. I helped to build properties, for-profit. I worked in, as I always say, a recovering lobbyist. I was registered with Congress and lobbied, for other folks in banking and in energy, as well as homes and building. One of the things I think that's so important that I realized there was always something more to do. Right.
3: Mm-hmm. Yeah, so when you finish one project, it's three or four more that need your attention immediately.
4: Yeah. Well, but in the other side of that is you can never do enough. Mm-hmm. And so when you look at how you make money, mm-hmm. is it to make money to help yourself mm-hmm. while helping others? And how do you do that? Or is it making money mm-hmm. where you're stepping on others to get mm-hmm. to whatever you perceive the top to be? Mm-hmm. And that's where I think reality stepped in. And it, by God's grace, I realized that there had to be something greater for me to do, mm-hmm. to use these talents and whatever they are to help others. And so, working in an outpatient mental health clinic as, chief compliance officer and as a partner, and then moving on to be the steward here. This organization has been around since 1988. I've been here for 6 years, is an opportunity to help those that don't have a voice. And I think that is what is most important. We always want to say that everybody has a voice. Mm-hmm. They don't, right?
1: And that's clear.
3: They have it, but it's just not heard because mm-hmm. most are not listening.
4: Well, and for our seniors, it's more.
3: Yeah.
4: Right? For our seniors, right? We love the baby boom generation and all that they accomplished. And then we want you to sit down and enjoy the golden years of whatever that is. And mm-hmm. the reality is they ain't so golden.
6: That's mm-hmm. right.
1: So, Nico, I just want to let our listeners know that we are listening to Mr. Nico Sanders, and he serves as the president and CEO of Community Housing Associates, a Baltimore nonprofit providing permanent supportive housing for more than 400 families experiencing homelessness and mental illness. And so, as we talk about this subject, Nico, I just want our listeners to just kind of pause right here and think about someone that you know that have experienced housing instability. I always like to use that word because oftentimes, the real people that are homeless are the ones that's going from couch to couch. You know, it's a very small fraction of family members that we see on the pavement, but there's a bigger number that are, couch surfing. And so with that being said, you mentioned something. You said that you went from profit to nonprofit. And then you said, the way that we make money matters. Your motivation for making money matters. Are you helping yourself or are you helping someone else? And so I just want to thank you so much for that comment. And so my question is, can you walk us through what permanent supportive housing actually looks like day to day and why that model matters so much for this population?
4: Well, thank you for that. I would tell you, Trina, that permanent supportive housing is the ability for you to live independently. Right. Mm-hmm. There are other models that may be available, whether it's transitional housing, which would be a 2-year mm-hmm. program, or there's a rapid rehousing to get you out of a shelter into a home mm-hmm. As quickly as possible with the idea that you may matriculate to permanent supportive housing. But PSH is for you to live independently with mm-hmm. the right to age in place. Mm-hmm. So you're there with no need to be able to be moved from there. What we see under the Trump administration, unfortunately, through HUD, mm-hmm. is that they're changing that program in the continuum of care with a focus of now people going into rapid rehousing. Mm. So permanent supportive housing means that you're housing first. That means whatever, challenges you may face should not preclude you from getting into a home. We like to say dignity starts with a door. Mm-hmm. Right? That's very important. And I think a lot of people lose the importance of the dignity of having a key to turn in your door. Mm-hmm. What the Trump administration is saying currently is that we need you to go through a series of steps. If you have a substance abuse problem, you need to get treatment first before you can be put in housing. Mm. right? Housing First, we know it works. Mm-hmm. This is a tested program that says it works. We see that. Mm-hmm. And so why aren't we now helping folks to be ushered more into permanent supportive housing?
6: That's instead of a prerequisite to block the success
0: on
6: of
0: that
6: an
0: same
6: individual.
0: Line. What is the misconception with affordable housing? What is affordable housing?
4: Well, that's a great question. So to your point, I think that there is a misnomer about affordable housing, right? Affordable housing doesn't mean that everybody is poor, right? Mm-hmm. And to your point, Trina, as we talk about people are closer to homelessness than they think.
1: Yeah.
4: Right.
1: Yeah.
4: So when we talk about affordability, it is the opportunity that you may have some type of subsidy that is attached to your unit. But that also means if someone's working and they are earning a wage, their income would be based on what they're earning.
7: That's right.
4: And so for us, for example, it would be 30% of your income. Now, we do have folks that are indigent, but there are folks who may receive Social Security. There may be people who work. So everyone's income is different. That means some folks may pay $800 a month on a $2,500 a month, you know, unit, right? Mm-hmm. May be in a home where you have multiple children. But it's based on your income. Mm-hmm. Affordability doesn't mean that one, you don't deserve it. I think that's the most important part. These programs are in place to help those that may need help. Right. And so we have to understand that we're in a position with high interest rates, debt rises, grocery, everything is rising.
1: Everything, Nico.
6: Except the income.
1: Everything,
4: but
1: Nico.
4: Your paycheck.
1: Yeah. Nico, I'm telling you, I was in Walmart and BJ's last night, and when I shop, I'm looking at numbers. I'm looking at the price per pound.
4: You're like Batwoman. You was at the party last night.
1: I was.
6: Trina and I are 3 o'clock. Rest your head on the pillow. 3 a.m. We rest our pillows. Oh, 3 a.m. in the morning.
1: What we're seeing now with the on-the-shelf prices, that's when you go into the supermarket, the prices are not coming down. So we are headed, Baltimore City, Maryland, we are headed for a crash.
0: Well, they got electronic pricing involved, and that's what people are not realizing. This morning, you can go there. If you go to Walmart, you'll see a flashing light on the pricing. Mm-hmm. That flashing light is that what they're able to do is change it. They can have the price, let's say, for $5 in the morning, and they can change it to $7 in the evening.
1: Right.
0: Yeah.
1: Mm-hmm.
0: The governor has already addressed it, and he said he wasn't going to allow them to do it. But Walmart is too big for them to really stop doing
1: and
0: what they're doing.
1: Then when you go to Walmart specifically, they are one of the biggest ones. They don't even have you have to scan the price, like you said. So the price for some items are not visible. Mm-hmm. So you either have to scan it or stop and ask somebody. And then I'm the one all in the store manager face saying, "Why? How come I don't see the price?" But go ahead, Nico.
0: But you know, I want to go back to where Mr. Sanders was at when we talked about affordable housing, because that's really important, because a lot of our people are hung up on that. But under the affordable housing, who really benefits from that word called affordable houses is the owner who owns the property.
4: Sure.
0: Whoever the landlord is, they get the full amount of money that is due on their unit.
1: I don't know
0: if they should or they should not, because when I look at what seniors are living and no one is supervising to find out, are they getting what they're supposed to get? It's not taking place.
1: So
0: and when
1: that,
0: I go back, I want to redo this here.
1: With that being said, I want to weave this question into what you're saying, because that goes into our next question. Nico, you're tasked with balancing growth with inclusion. So when I see that word growth, I think about money. Mm-hmm. What does responsible growth mean to you in practice, and how do you keep revitalization from pricing out the very residents it's meant to help?
0: Yeah, but we're not talking about so much of revitalization. We're talking about the condition that people are living in.
1: Mm-hmm.
0: When the government put their money into a program, if we got...
6: Where's the monitoring of it? In other words, they're getting their money, but where's the checks and balances to say,
1: so
6: we're paying you for this.
1: Mm-hmm.
6: Now, where are the services? Why is there a building that you're getting supplemented in, but there's no air conditioning in the heat of 100 degrees?
4: Yeah.
1: Okay,
4: so
1: Nico.
4: I think that's a great point, Smitty. I think to Smitty's point, and I understand exactly what you're saying, Trina, they are interwoven. So for us, we operate four housing programs. We're extremely unique because Community Housing Associates is one of the only programs in Baltimore City that does that, right? We do housing only. There are a lot of organizations that has a housing component. Mm-hmm. But they don't.
6: But you're exclusive.
4: We're exclusive just to housing. Okay. So I would tell
6: That's
4: you
6: great.
4: That we go through a lot of audits, right? Mm-hmm. Financially, as well as through our, which is called an HQS, which is quality standards, right? There's mm-hmm. a housing quality standards that we must adhere to, which is city regulated. So we go through those once a year. If a unit goes into an abatement because a property owner doesn't do what they're supposed to do, then they're not getting paid, right? And so, again, CHA is unique because we also own properties. We are a landlord and we manage properties. And so, again, the population that we serve, Smitty, is a little different because they have mental health challenges. Mm-hmm. And so we may have someone who may say that they own the house, and they're not going to let us in to do the inspection, right? And so what happens is we don't know what's on the other side of that door until we're able to intervene or get someone like case management or someone from their care team to get involved.
7: Wonderful.
4: And so that is important. And I think to your point, when we talk about investment and revitalization, because that's a big part of where we are, right? Mm-hmm. Transforming units to affordable housing. I always ask, who's the growth for, right? Mm-hmm. Who's the investment for? I don't think that those that have been underserved should be moving, right? We're in underserved communities, then we need to double down and overserve these communities. And so I think that there is a fine line between revitalization and then displacement.
6: Sure.
4: And that is where we're seeing a growing population for seniors who aren't affording because they're on a fixed income. That is a series of things that could happen that could easily see one person homeless, which now is changing the tide where you may see a person who owns the home get a roommate because they can't afford it by themselves.
6: Right. Exactly.
1: Okay. Alex.
8: Wow. Well, man, first and foremost, our hats off to you, man. It sounds like you got you're doing a lot for our community.
6: Hands full.
4: Trying out.
8: Hands full, you know. You say you were from that D.C. area.
4: I'm from D.C.
8: Yeah, I worked there for 25 years at Radio 1, and 9/11 I was in Lanham when those planes hit the Pentagon. So we understand that you got the big picture on both cities, really. Two cities you got your eyeballs on. So you also chair the Baltimore City Continuum
4: of Care.
8: Yep. Working with HUD funding and the Mayor's Office of Homelessness Services, how do those city, state, and federal pieces fit together, and where do you see the biggest gaps in that system right now?
4: Yeah, that's a great question, Alex. So the Continuum of Care is a program. It's interesting because everybody knows Section 8.
6: Yep.
4: You tell somebody, say, oh, they on Section 8, right? Everybody knows that, right? There are other HUD-funded housing programs, right? Mm-hmm. And so the Continuum of Care is another HUD-funded housing program.
8: Yeah.
4: There are 10 COCs in the state of Maryland, with Baltimore City being the largest, and then Prince George's County being the second. There are 5 Continuum of Cares that are being run by the state of Maryland. That's just because of its rural areas. That in other counties, they just can't, for whatever reason, convene. And I'm sure over time that they'll be able to do that. But right now, that is run out of the state of Maryland, from my understanding, DHCD. I will say to you what I think is very important, Alex, is to understand that the Continuum of Care operates in a fashion that works hand in hand with the Mayor's Office of Home Services. That is a Baltimore City agency.
8: Yeah.
4: The COC's job is to oversee what the MOHS is doing. MOHS is our fiscal sponsor, right? So they receive the money that is coming from HUD, and then that money is dispersed to other providers like Community Housing Associates, and then we work to change policy. That policy that is created through subcommittees directly impacts those that we serve. I think Trini brought a good point. We talked about couch surfing. Those that are sleeping on people's couches are not counted as homeless.
6: Because they have somewhere to be.
4: They have somewhere to be. But they are.
6: They don't have their home.
4: It's not their roof.
8: So the numbers are bigger.
4: Absolutely they are.
6: Yeah, much larger.
4: Yeah, absolutely they are.
1: And you have the other, I Aniko, I got to say this. I'm dealing with a family now where her children are fourth generation unhoused. The children. So that means that her children had never, until this year, had never had a permanent house to live. Mm. And there are four of them. The oldest is 16. Their mother never had a permanent house to live until this year. Her mother never had a permanent house to live. Mm. And so with that being said, she was able to get a permanent voucher, a lifetime voucher. And I took her through the voucher process, Nico, and it was terrifying.
4: It's not
1: easy. It was traumatizing. I have a college degree, and I'm not bragging. Mm. But if it were not for me, with my own college degree, I would not have been able to get her through that application process. Wow. Go ahead, Alex.
8: Well, with that said, the data really does point to a significant increase. Mm-hmm. Older adults are now the fastest growing age group experiencing homelessness. And nearly 20% of people experience homelessness are now the age of 55 or older. Researchers project that without a change in policy, that number could triple by 2030. Nico, is that what you're seeing, boots on the ground here in Baltimore, and what's driving it? Fixed incomes, not keeping pace with rent, a shortage of senior significant housing, or something else? What's your thinking?
4: I mean, it's a melting pot of mess, right? When we look at it. So, yeah, seniors are continuing to rise. As I mentioned, I was in a conference actually in Philadelphia a couple months ago, specifically talk about seniors.
8: Okay.
4: What are we doing? What are the issues? What are the challenges? And how can we help? It is happening across the country. If you've got someone who's at a fixed income, they live in an apartment, they may be paying $1,000 a month, right? And they've been there for 20 some odd years. The rent continues to go up. They may have things that need to be fixed, but they're not going to be the squeaky wheel because I don't want to get evicted.
6: Right.
4: Right.
6: So I'm not going to say anything.
4: No. And so
6: refrigerator hasn't worked. No. I don't have any ice.
7: Rodents,
6: and they're not saying a word because they know that they can't go anywhere else. Right. With what their income is.
1: And I got to say
6: so they
1: this.
6: Quietly
7: most of our seniors are put in that condition every day.
4: Sure.
1: There is a certain population, and you guys don't hit me over the head. Okay. There is a certain population of people that live on the street, and they want to live on the street.
8: Okay.
1: And removing them is a job in itself, okay, Because of the trauma that they've gone through all of their lives, because of the mental illness, because of the drug habits, the drug addiction, oftentimes when I see a person on the street, I imagine in my head, Nico, what would it take to coerce this person? What would it take to bring them, you know, into reality? It's a lot.
6: But Trina, on the flip side of that, let's just say what you just said about helping this family member, you had to jump hoops and you had an education, right? So if that person had to process and go through all of what you did for your person, imagine how that would never happen,
1: absolutely.
6: Right? They would still be in spot one,
8: right?
6: Not moving, not one increment.
8: Happy where they're at.
6: Happy. And why wouldn't you be if that's what you had to do to jump hoops to get something that you are entitled and deserve, especially if you contributed to society and some trauma happened to you
1: that
6: put you there.
1: The process of getting them off of the pavement into a home is traumatizing.
6: It's horrible.
1: And so that gives them incentive to stay where they are.
4: We haven't added the mental component.
6: No, right. So not at all.
4: If there are mental challenges,
6: right,
4: there are people who are like that. We had a gentleman who, you know, we housed him and he never stepped foot in the apartment. Mm. And I see him in Owens Mills walking. I went to the AutoZone to get some windshield wiper fluid and I happened to look, I was on a call. And I happened to look up, and I thought that. I said, this must be the person.
1: So he had a house to go to, and he didn't want to go.
6: Didn't want to go. And, I've seen many like that. I was in Owings Mills, but I was at Weis Market.
1: Can I go live with him?
8: She wants to sit on his couch.
6: She wants a prorated fee.
8: You won't be on the couch.
6: So you know. But Trina, I saw this one guy. It was cold. It was freezing this night, right? Yeah. And this guy was like, I said, he said, I just want to get downtown, right? Mm-hmm. And so freezing, he said, well, I wanted something to eat. So I went inside. My mm-hmm. girlfriend and I bought him something, gave mm-hmm. him some money. Mm-hmm. And then when we went inside, came back out, he was still there. I'm talking freezing, mm-hmm. okay? This was the, probably the coldest night ever. And so I said, are you okay? Mm-hmm. And knowing that he wasn't, hoping right. that he would say something, right? So he was like, well, I'm good with the food. You got me the coffee. You got me the sandwich. I said, well, where are you going to sleep? I said, it's freezing. You can't stay out here. He said, well, if I could just get to the subway mm-hmm. and I can get downtown. I'm not sure where he was trying to go to sleep. Mm. I'm not sure what was downtown, but he said it was a place that mm. he knows he could go because whatever he knew that was in the community where he was, mm-hmm. it was full.
4: Well, they had those steam vents down there, right?
6: Steam vents. Yes.
4: Downtown, they had a lot of steam vents.
6: Right. Right? So know, we just gave him a ride to the subway.
4: And understanding, you know, where those are. But again, that's a stop, right?
1: Right. Mm-hmm. And so, well, Shirley, for you to put a stranger in your car, I couldn't stand it.
6: I just said, Lord, don't let him knock me in the head. Don't let him do anything. Listen. Because it is just too cold to leave this man in this shopping center.
4: So if we all did that, mm-hmm. right, I think we would be in a better place, right? Back mm-hmm. when I was single, it was so long ago, I barely remember. There was a young woman who I dropped her off at a house, and she called me right away. She says, a man in the stairwell. And I was under the impression that there was something nefarious that was getting ready to take place. I go in there, man, I was just sleeping there because it was
6: cold. Yeah, no place to go.
1: Yeah.
4: And I took him to what is mm-hmm. now the Mitch Snyder shelter. Mm-hmm. And they wouldn't let him in mm-hmm. because they said he was there before he left and whatever their rules are, right? And
6: right.
4: I get rules, but one of the coldest nights, this guy needs to get in there.
7: Right.
4: And so I had to say, hey, look, you need a name drop. And you got to say that, hey, I know some people. Let me call the councilman here. Whatever it may be, they let the gentleman in. I can tell you that those are the acts of kindness we need more of.
6: Sure.
4: But what we're not discussing is that people who are married, there is one significant
1: yes.
4: item. Something mm-hmm. can happen, right? Mm-hmm. Your spouse dies, right?
6: Mm-hmm. Sure.
4: Someone becomes incapacitated for whatever reason, and your life suddenly changes. Mm-hmm. That could lead to homelessness.
6: Hospital bill can lead you to homelessness.
1: Spouse dying is a loss of income.
4: Absolutely.
6: Yes.
1: And oftentimes it's half. Not only is it a loss of income, but it's also a loss of emotional support. And so, Nico, the fixed income's not keeping pace with rent. Okay, which is what Smitty touched on a little bit earlier. Fixed incomes not keeping pace prevent a shortage of senior-specific housing or something else. So tell us your thoughts about that.
4: Yeah, well, so they're not. And I think to Alex's point earlier, it's the same thing. It's a melting pot of mess, and I don't want to be glib about it. What mm-hmm. I am saying is that this is not a one-solution-fits-all.
6: Right.
4: I think we need a specific amount of policies that really target our communities. If we think about it, when you go into a home, a nursing home or assisted living home, you either have to be indigent or you're going to pay out-of-pocket costs.
7: Mm-hmm.
4: Who's paying $30,000, $40,000 a month or whatever subpar care?
1: Mm-hmm.
4: And so those that have worked yeah. and earned their way to contribute to society should not be relegated that you've got to turn over all of your assets
1: right.
4: To get a minimum amount of care. When we look at where we are currently, right, the rent continues to rise. And I'm not going to say rent control is the answer, but there has to be specificity. And that specificity must include something for seniors. We have to say that you matriculate to a certain age.
7: Right.
4: That your rent has to be capped at this, wherever you are.
7: Right.
4: And then there has to be services that tack on to that. We can't say, for example, that if you are indigent, there are a lot of offers for you. But mm-hmm. if you make a certain amount of money, I'm sorry, we can't help you. But that threshold is not a lot, mm-hmm. right. right? And we see that with those that had good government jobs in D.C.
1: And that's the
4: lost
1: federal
4: those
1: poverty
4: jobs.
1: Level.
6: That's right.
1: That's mm-hmm. the federal poverty level threshold.
4: That's right. And that threshold has to change.
1: Mm-hmm. It needs to
4: but
1: yep, it
4: catastrophe
1: needs to go up.
4: Is around the corner.
7: Mm-hmm.
4: And so what we're saying now is while we're fighting homelessness,
7: mm-hmm.
4: we equally have to be ready to fight today mm-hmm. to prevent homelessness
7: mm-hmm.
4: because of the increase of rates, because of the mm-hmm. increase of rents mm-hmm. and everything that's changing. Somebody has to step in and say, hey, we need to do more. Listen, I say that I think Governor Moore and the Moore administration is doing more, no mm-hmm. pun intended. I think there's more.
1: More.
4: But I think that this is one of the only administrations I've heard that they have put housing first, right? Mm-hmm. That housing is very important. I think there's more that we can do. Yeah. I sat on a panel with the comptroller a few months ago with Towson University to talk about shout out to Dr. Ginsburg. I love Mark, the president of Towson. There's a great study that talked about where we are. The state of Maryland has to work to change where we are. Mm-hmm. That means our income tax has to come down. Our corporate tax has to come down. We have to be able to attract new businesses to come to the state of Maryland.
6: Absolutely.
4: Offering them the opportunity to contribute, simultaneously working to create homes. Mm-hmm. As you mentioned, Shirley, earlier, I sit on the West Baltimore County Redevelopment Authority, which is having an open house and ribbon cutting that starts this Friday on Lower Baltimore Drive. One of the things that Senator Sidnor, who is the backer behind this, and really believed that there's not enough investment in West Baltimore County, is that we've got to look at it specifically in how we change the tide through transportation, through housing, through supporting small businesses.
1: Through health insurance.
4: Health insurance, right? Mm-hmm. We've got to be creative of what we have and not look at the status quo. Mm-hmm. And I think that's challenging our current healthcare providers, that's challenging us as providers. It also brings the message to our delegates and our senators of what's important.
6: Absolutely. And when you look at all of the things that you just talked about, Nico, just one component that I would add to that, because I know I talk about this all the time. When I lived in Baltimore County most of my life.
8: Right.
6: And I can recall somewhere on Rolling Road, there was a community garden. And I don't know if it's still there because I don't ride past that much. But even something as simple as nutrition. And being able to create something. I mean, I look up and down the Liberty Road corridor and I see very few locations that provide fresh, affordable fruit and vegetables. Wow. And that's something as simple as that for a senior is vitally important. It's vitally important to any family member. But I'm just saying these are things that we have to collectively get together and think about how can we collaborate with each other and the various entities to do better than what we're currently doing.
1: Smitty?
7: Yeah, Mr. Sanders, I thank you for just, I'm like stunned because you're here on your birthday and you're doing a wonderful job.
1: Happy birthday, Nico.
4: Thank you.
7: But one of the things that comes in my mind, what is the biggest misconception the public has about homeless or affordable housing that you wish you could correct?
1: Ooh, this is the magic wand question. Wait, get out your magic wand.
4: Yeah, it would change a lot. I think, Smitty, it was a great question. The misconception is that these are poor people who don't want to work. Mm-hmm. The misconception is that these are our bottom of the barrel people and they don't deserve it.
1: Right. Mm-hmm. They don't want to work. They're lazy.
4: Lazy, right?
6: And they've been on welfare and the generational welfare.
1: All
6: and
1: the
6: they
1: stereotypes.
6: Never wanted to work.
1: It's stereotypes driving policy.
4: Well, I think to some degree. I mean, if you look at white America, the first thing they will tell you about Section 8 and welfare is that it's black people. But we know
6: that the
4: through
6: statistics
4: data,
6: are totally opposite.
4: Are that there's white folks.
1: That's correct.
4: White America, right?
6: That's exactly right.
4: You know, look, I can tell you the state of
1: America. You can ask West Virginia, Doug.
4: Well, you can ask Kentucky, right? Kentucky is one of the most poverty stricken states in America. And yet you
1: look
4: have
1: who
4: Mitch
1: the
4: McConnell,
1: senator is right for Kentucky.
4: Who has kept the Affordable Care Act out of Kentucky on politics and not on persons. So when we think about those misconceptions, it is because we think people are poor and undeserving or they're taking advantage of the system. Mm-hmm. I think what we should be saying is that, you know, affordability is not an option for those that cannot afford. Mm-hmm. Right. We've got to really think about that when we're talking about those that don't have. They deserve a key, right? Dignity starts with the door. I can't
6: That's
4: say
6: right.
4: that enough.
6: That's right. Turning a key
4: so it is
6: to something
4: job.
6: That you can say,
4: listen,
6: I'm laying my head in this space,
4: Shirley,
6: and it's mine.
4: We can't say, Smitty, that we are the richest country in the world.
6: Mm-hmm.
4: And we continue to segregate those that don't have and expect them to pull themselves up by bootstraps when they don't have no boots.
6: That's right.
4: We've
6: right.
4: got to do better with that.
1: I
4: and
1: agree.
4: The hypocrisy it's so loud when we see the politicians that are saying that are the ones taking advantage of these subsidy programs themselves to enrich themselves.
6: That's right. And
7: so
6: they
7: keep us in depression.
6: Their pockets.
4: Well, they're trying to.
7: And people can't really see what is really taking place with them. You know, because I wanted to ask you also before, Shirley, as to HUD, you know, HUD has been trimmed down.
4: Mm-hmm.
7: Are they really still working for the people like they used to?
4: Have they ever? I mean, if we looked at it, right? I think under certain administrations, I think they have done better.
7: Okay.
4: I would say under this current administration, I think that it remains to be seen of what's being done. I think if you look at, Trump administration's first HUD secretary was a physician. Mm-hmm. And he said he wanted to run HUD because he used to live in the projects. Mm-hmm. HUD just doesn't manage, subsidized housing. That's a corner of what they do.
7: Mm-hmm.
4: So when we look at those things, we have to understand what place are you coming from?
1: Was that the brain surgeon?
4: Yes.
1: Ben Carson. How are you going to be a brain surgeon really?
4: I think there's some people.
7: Well, we got a whole lot of people that are in positions that are brain surgeons and not being able to take care of the job that they were hard for. That's always been. In the old days, they used to have this switch.
6: Come on.
7: And they used to have a sign say, don't touch that switch. And the man would push the switch and the whole thing would go explode. Mm. And they would say, hire the right man for the right job.
4: Well, we need that.
7: Mm-hmm.
4: Or hire the right person for the job, right?
6: That's right.
4: But I will say that we need to do more. We need to raise our voice. I think that as we're here, we're talking about HUD and its policies.
7: Right.
4: We need to lend our voice. And I also think, to your point, Alex, that is also voting, right? That we've got to be out there vote.
7: Yes,
4: we've got to hold people accountable. I don't think that we are.
8: We're going to turn it up a notch.
4: The level of homelessness that is occurring, and I appreciate you all for having me on your show, is something that we have to scream about and continue to talk
1: Jump
4: about.
1: Jump up and down.
4: If we don't continue to talk about it, it's like AI, right? This artificial intelligence and how people are raising the flag, they're sounding alarms.
1: Mm-hmm.
4: And I heard a commentator say, today, but no one's listening. This is the same thing with housing, right? Housing is continuing to change over the last 30, 40 years, and yet no one's doing something about it.
1: Okay.
4: And we've got to be able to act on it.
1: We spent $300 million a day, $300 million every day in Afghanistan for 20 years.
4: Yeah.
1: $300 million a day, and I say this all the time on this radio show, for 20 years. And yet when it comes to housing and health, It's crickets.
4: Yeah, you get crickets. You get $20 billion or say 100. They say, we'll give you $20, $30 billion. Everybody claps. To your point, $300 million a day. And if we look at where that money is in Afghanistan for 20, 30 some odd years, they were building facilities that nobody wanted. So you got $30 to $50 million on a facility that the general didn't ask for, but they built it anyway, right? Mm-hmm. So we talk about fraud, waste, and abuse. Mm-hmm. These are the things that we're saying.
1: Yes.
4: And so to your point, if we look at Trina, the numbers specifically, and we put in just 2 years worth of Afghanistan money in the war in Iraq, and we said we're going to contribute 2 years of that money to housing in addition to what we're doing, I think we would see ourselves on the other side.
6: Absolutely.
7: But you know, the other thing that sticks in my mind, Maryland just spent $83 million to buy Pimlico Racetrack. All the time while the racetrack has been there, it never benefited anything in Park Heights of changes of development. Now, we got Brandon Scott who's decided to put some housing up.
8: Mm-hmm.
7: We see a new shining light coming.
8: Mm-hmm.
7: But
8: mm-hmm.
7: basically, $83 million to buy something that we could have put out for public funding to help, and we're taking that out of our money. And today I got a report stating that Maryland is doing bad.
1: Mm-hmm. And I have to say this about Maryland's budget. We all have the ability to participate in what that budget looks like and how the state spends money. And we do that in Annapolis. And so I encourage, if you're listening to the show and you all know that I always say that, you know, let this show be the news that's going on in your house. You know, watching the national news and watching local news is good, but watching it on TV is different from bringing what we talk about into your home on a daily basis. And Nico, you said something earlier that your organization is continually audited. And, you know, being fiscally responsible with those dollars that you all are receiving, it's shining through, like through you and Ashley. I can see it. Ashley is just a beautiful, beautiful soul. I was able to greet her at the door. It's okay. We had our door talk. So Nico, you know, I want you to tell our listening audience something that you have not talked about before, something that pulls on your heart that you want the people to know.
4: That's tough, Trey. I'll tell you,
6: Let me help you out a little bit. Looking at Maryland's housing landscape over the next 5 to 10 years, what gives you the most hope and what keeps you up at night?
4: Yeah, you guys, you have to some great questions.
1: Take your time.
8: I will not do it.
4: I will say, you know, what gives me hope is housing is receiving greater attention. I'm here today, right? Okay. We're talking about housing. I think that is equally important. I've always said that, you know, housing is not enough, right? Housing, healthcare, and food go hand in hand.
6: That's right.
4: Everybody deserves it all. If you have a house with no food, then you still ain't living. If you have no healthcare, you still ain't living.
6: That's right.
4: And I think that they go hand in hand. I think the opportunity in aligning with our existing leadership in resources is there. I think sometimes moving those pieces around really helps to move the needle. And I think that there's some things there. CHA has been doing this since 1988. We continue to do it. We're looking to expand on what we do and then to pivot, right? As we do housing, we realized that there were folks who was calling us about food. We are not in the food business, but we had to pivot to do food. People were calling about toilet
1: tissue.
4: That's
1: because they don't have access to the application to SNAP.
4: Come on. Well,
6: or the money to get supplements like paper towels and other things because food stamps don't buy that.
1: Or the Wi-Fi signal.
6: I mean, literally, when you're talking about supplementing a person's income, they still need to wipe their behind.
4: Right, and they need that. I will tell you, though, as we look at that, there's an increasingly understanding of connection between housing, healthcare, workforce, and education. It's a need that we need to grow on. We need to really talk about workforce development and not in a tchotchke way. We need to talk about the specifics of how we get there.
6: Right.
4: How do we help those that are looking for a
6: job?
4: What's
6: the roadmap?
4: Listen, we partnered with MOED. We've partnered with Towson University. Towson University, thank you again to Towson University. All the water. They gave us how many computers, actually? 50 computers? 30? 21 computers.
9: Well, 21 laptops, two desktops.
4: So they gave us some computers and desktops that would help our community, right? And what we have committed to is that I believe that just because you're in subsidized housing doesn't mean that you don't want to work. It doesn't mean that you don't want to do more. Mm-hmm. And we want to be able to offer them more. I think that's important, whether you get a non-degree program that matriculates to getting a degree program. If you want to be a lobotomist, you want to do other things, that opportunity should be presented to you. Transportation and other things should not be that barrier for that. I will say that what keeps me up at night is a lot, right? Our housing costs continue to rise. Listen, I was at a grocery store a few weeks ago. I spent almost $400 on groceries, and I had not one protein in the bag, right? There was no steak. You know, my daughter's 5, right? So, you know, she eats fresh fruits and vegetables
1: macaroni
4: and buying all this stuff that you got to make, not in the box.
6: That's right. Imagine putting protein in there. And then you
1: got
6: to read the back of it to make sure it's not cell-developed in the lab.
4: But
6: how about that?
4: Understand that there's a rising population of folks who can't get one bag of groceries.
6: That's right. That's right.
4: Right? It is never lost to me that it is never enough. And we've got to do more. And we're being asked, right? Our organization is being asked to do more with less, and we've got to be able to push that more.
1: So, Nico, go ahead, Shirley.
6: No, I just wanted to just thank him because, you know, it's so many out there that talk about it, and they're not being about it. And I just thank God for his presence because there's so many that
4: are
6: out there.
4: Not just me, my staff, too.
6: Well, absolutely. That goes without saying.
8: Ashley
6: is the bomb diggity.
1: Thank you.
6: Ashley is the bomb diggity. That's just the bottom line.
8: Let's give a round of applause, Sean.
6: Yes.
8: Put a round of applause.
6: She's working. She is working at night. She's working mid-morning. We have been communicating. I bet.
4: She is sick of me, I'm sure.
1: It's okay. She can handle it.
4: Yeah, she's sick of me. But I tell you, our staff is great, right? Our team of care for Baltimore is great. The leadership of the Mayor's Office of Homeless Services is great. Mm-hmm. To be able to communicate. We haven't always had that in years past.
6: Right.
10: Okay.
4: And so the ability to partner, to have open dialogue, and to be concise, I think is extremely important. So I'm thankful for that.
1: Yeah. Anika, what I wanted to touch base on, and this so I want to talk about Medicaid and how important Medicaid is to helping people get their mental health medicine. Because we know that a large population of seniors are, you know, they have mental health issues. And what's coming down the pike is this. The current administration, the Trump administration, by way of CMS, the Centers for Medicare and Medicaid Services, they are changing the rules and regulations to how I process a Medicaid application.
4: Yeah.
1: And they are... H.R. 1, which is the One Big Beautiful Bill, says that now you have to recertify or reapply for Medicaid every six months. It used to be annually. Now we're going to every 6 months. And we know that what that's going to do is going to cause a lot of people's Medicaid application to lapse because they may not be able to get to the application process in a timely manner. Mm. And if they cannot get their medicine, if a senior or anyone cannot get their mental health medicine, it could cause them to be homeless again. Mm-hmm. And so certainly I applaud you for coming, and I thank you so much, both of you, Ashley and Nico, for coming. And so we're going to do a round robin, guys, where we're going to do final thoughts. And I want to start with Alex. You've been over here kind of quiet, Alex.
8: No, I haven't been quiet. Sometimes I'm like a sponge.
1: Okay.
8: And I just soak it up. Mm-hmm. And when there's a powerful voice in the room, I know how to be quiet. But I also know how to be loud. And there's one loud thing that all of us can do. And it's one loud thing that I'm going to be really doing, working really hard for the next month. Mm-hmm. Get out to vote.
1: Vote. V-O-T-E. Oh,
8: that's right. Vote or die. We're going hard. We're really going hard because I'm going to get my neighbor, my friend, my enemy, my cousin to the polls. We got to take somebody. We got to take souls.
10: Mm-hmm. To the polls.
8: To the polls. Mm-hmm. Smitty.
10: Well, my brother, and
8: drop the mic.
10: The whole team here, Seniors Taking Action. I tell you, this has been a wake up call with Mr. Sanders. We've been able to come in and enlighten us with so many things that we were not aware of. And I want to thank him for just coming in here and having a strong commitment to come in and give us what we needed on his birthday. Because, you know, a lot of people are very selfish about their birthday.
6: Yes, they don't like to share it with anybody.
10: But he
6: shared
10: is taking that golden
6: so
10: opportunity
6: to really
10: be with us here at Senior
6: Feel special.
10: Yes.
6: So I'm going to say that to add to what Alex said, and that is that we do need to get out and vote. But what I need folks to do is to call 211 or whatever number you need to do, because there has been a lot of redistricting. And some of you are not reading your voter's registration when it's mailed to you. And you don't know that your voting place has changed. And you stand in line, get there, and then you find out that you're in the wrong place and you can't get to the other place because the polls are about to close. So there's all sorts of games being played. So I'm asking everybody, stop what you're doing today. Check your voting location. If you are a registered voter, make sure that your district of where you vote and the location has not changed on you. Because it has. When some people got elected, when I met you, Nico, there were elected officials in the same room that were still trying to define what their district
4: was.
6: That's
4: exactly
6: right. They didn't know where their own district was because it was relocated and hidden and secretly done. So double check, folks.
4: Mm-hmm. It's important.
1: Gotcha. Nico.
4: I just want to thank you all for having me. I really appreciate it. It's important as I appreciate this show and the opportunity that is given in this platform, not to just address housing, but issues that affect seniors every day.
1: Thank you, Nico.
4: That is something that changes. So I thank you for having me.
1: Alex.
8: Happy birthday, my brother.
4: Thank you very much.
1: Go ahead, Nico.
4: No, I thank you all. I appreciate it. I'm going to turn it to Ashley. Ashley may have something she wants to say.
6: Oh, okay. Ashley, yeah, let's Ashley. Hear from you.
1: Ashley,
6: early bird. She has an early bird.
11: Hello, all. Yes, I am Nico's executive assistant. I enjoy working for Community Housing Associates, and I do believe what we do is part of God's work, and I am pleased to be in this industry to help all people.
6: And we're happy that you're where you need to be.
11: Thank you. Thank you. And happy birthday to Nico as well.
0: Yeah. Drop the mic.
4: Yeah. Yeah.
1: Nico.
4: Listen, again, there's some work that needs to be done. I think as we talk about what Alex has said about voting, it is very important. You cannot talk about the problems if you're not on the other side to get what
6: make it
4: people
6: something
4: have
6: happen.
4: Done.
1: Wake up, everybody.
4: So, I appreciate it. Thank
1: Come
4: you
1: back with
4: me.
1: Us next Thank week, guys. Wake up, everybody.
6: Wake
1: no
6: up.
1: More sleeping
6: stay
1: in bed.
6: Woke, folks.
4: That's right.
1: Find us on
6: and
1: YouTube.
6: And stay tuned.
1: See
6: Thanks for joining us today.
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0: We ready? It's Thursday, September the 17th. Do you know what time it is? It's Al Sharpton's time. And for the next 3 hours, it's time to put aside all pretenses, deception, denial, or fronting. The time has come to keep it real on Keeping It Real with Reverend Al Sharpton. A very good afternoon to you all across the country. Good morning to our West Coast listeners, and welcome to those listening on Sirius XM, Channel 126, The Urban View, where talk empowers and becomes action. I'm coming to you live from our National Action Network corporate headquarters in New York. For the next 3 hours, you can join the conversation. All you have to do

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2: Because the laws said that. Without them signing the laws that we fought for, how should we have gotten free?
3: Sharpton keeps it real.
2: Because you're raising things that you haven't thought out. There were slave rebellions that did. All right, then give me the answer. You haven't answered me yet. If you thought it out, give me the answer.
3: Asking the tough questions.
4: Well, here's the thing. I called
2: and
4: made a statement.
2: No, but I'm questioning your statement. You can question mine. You can question any statement I make. You can question any statement. Whoa. You can question any statement I make, but you cannot call here and tell me don't question the statement you make, brother.
5: Fellas gonna work it out.
3: Be a part of the conversation. Just keep it real. Live from the National Action Network corporate headquarters in New York, keeping it real. And now, America's number one civil rights leader, the Reverend Al Sharpton.
2: Keeping it real. I am your host, Reverend Al Sharpton, 1-877-532-5797. 1-877-532-5797, or go to the message board at nationalactionnetwork.net. I see James Thomas on the message board saying, you know, y'all flipped it on me. Okay, it says, you know, it's awful funny that some of our own brothers are disrespecting our sisters like Keisha Lance Bottoms and others running for office, yet what they're doing, and that's absolutely nothing. Interesting. I have heard some out of Georgia brothers saying stuff about Keisha Lance Bottoms, and I just thought they were part of the Republican strategy of distraction. But let me go back to Disco Brian. Where were we? Go ahead, Disco Brian.
6: Rev, you were reflecting on what decades ago being triggered by somebody speaking about you in a totally hysterical and untruthful way. It diverted the important work you were doing. And Rev, for those of us who are regular users of social media, we are all too familiar with that experience. I spend way too much time in the comments section, Rev, and I'm trying to break that. And that's why Lindsay and I are hosting our first social media support group next Saturday, the 26th, from 3 to 5 at PhillyCam, called How Groupthink Threatens Democracy. And Rev, you know,
2: define groupthink. Define groupthink.
6: Yeah. Rev, groupthink is, groupthink, it's kind of like you gotta fit into the group. And if you think outside the group, if you question the group, it's basically cult ideology, Rev.
2: Right,
6: how would you describe groupthink, Rev? And have you ever experienced it?
2: Whoa, I didn't use the term you did. That's why I asked you to define it.
6: No. I really appreciate that. But, Rev, I think what I want to do is I want to start the conversation we have with some elder wisdom. And I don't want to put you on the spot if you don't want to answer it today. But I sure would love. I mean, that was great what you did just before the break.

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3: F is for a free-thinking black woman who's not bought by the status quo. That L stands for a loving and care for the people. The O is for ongoing fighter for the homeless. That W is a woman of God, and that is where she gets her strength from to do what she do. That E stands for energizer, and that's what you are. That R stands for a revolutionary for the people's cause.
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3: and that S stands for savior to the homeless people of Baltimore City.

flowers. Y'all here with us, say flowers. Flowers. Happy, happy rainy day Thursday, Baltimore City. You are now tuned in with some Real Talk Baltimore, and I am your host, Miss Flowers. And guess what? As soon as I act like I got the mic in my hand, we got the mic. And, you know, 12 years being on this mic is a long time to be able to say what needs to be said, speak the way sometimes people need to be spoken to. I don't even know, but I'm going to pray. And the reason why I want to pray, because my mentee, shout out to Sister Jennifer. Shout out. You know, Sean missing the drum claps. You know, when she come on and she speak, right? She always talk about what she represent first. Peace. You know, she talk about peace and love. I'm going to add some harmony on there. I'm going to add some asking God to protect people, feelings. I don't know why something ain't acting right today, but it's okay. We're going to get it right. We always asking God to protect people, feelings. Ask him to protect people, emotions, because we are some emotionally driven people as well, right? And because I know we some emotionally driven people, I know we operate in our feelings a lot. Some of us are full of ego, like we don't feel like nobody's supposed to tell us nothing, can't say nothing to us. So let me say how I've been praying to say things and asking God to protect the feelings, the emotions, you know, people frustrations, you know, because when I think about the word of God, it says, you know, all the deeds and no actions, actions without deeds, help me out if I need it. But it all sums up to the point of, you know, we can be frustrated, we can be disappointed, but we can also be operating like faithless people, like dead, dry bone people. You know, like we allow people energy to come into a room or a space where we know God has already presented his people. So as a homeless advocate, community leader, minister, let me say what I need to say, how I need to say it. Because Proverbs 31:9, and I keep stuff like this in my head before I start to speak, because those of you who want to feel something or emo, please feel free to call me, 410-365-5567. Because sometimes when y'all come at me and be like, well, don't say that, and somebody's your favorite person, you can have all your favorite people in the world you want. You can have a favorite friend, cousin, everybody can be your favorite, but we all going to die. And when that time come, I pray that all that energy that you put out there in the atmosphere, telling people what not to say, operating fear, like we got to be scared of people. But this word of God that I read in 31:9, it says, open your mouth. So that's where y'all can really start opening your mouth at. And it say judge righteously, like you can have some judgmental ways of dealing with people, but do it righteously. Do it in love. Do it in peace. Do it in harmony. You know, do it in a way where you can still see them publicly and be okay. They might not be okay because of the way you said something or how you said it, but they're going to be okay if they're a child of God, if they're a believer. Because some of us ain't going to compromise when it comes to things that we're dealing with. It say, and defend the rights of the poor and needy. Defend. Speak up. A lady was walking down the street in front of my office today, her and her friend, and she fell and bust her head. And I'm sitting there and I'm looking and I'm like, immediately I grabbed some of the baby stuff, the soft, clean, new stuff that I had in the bag, because I wanted her to immediately start dealing with her head injury.
She didn't want no MLM. She just wanted to clean it up. And some of us, we can see things and hear things and never choose to participate or be a help unless other people is egging you on, or maybe the cameras are there or something. I don't know what motivates you, but I was so motivated when I realized, wow, I could have sat here and act like I ain't see nothing, or just figured somebody tripped and fell. But no, it ended up into a nice conversation and some good follow-up. And I say all that to say that we have a tendency of being reactors instead of being proactive. Like, we like to react when something happened, and it's like we want to react to it, right? We see something happen. Now we want to be reactors. We want to be concerned. We want to be all over the place. We want to be frustrated. We want to be upset. We want to be angry. And I'm sitting back wondering, like, where does all this anger and frustration come from out of people when we know people are struggling in poverty? We know people are struggling with the lack of. We know people are not accessing the resources and the things that's needed just for basic survival. We know this. That's why we got people giving away food, or we know what our city is struggling with. And we know what's to come in our city. So a lot of times what I don't appreciate is how quick we want to react. When I start thinking about these seven people that was shot last night, even down to the little baby, 4-year-old little girl. I'm a girl mom. And I'm thinking in my mind, I looked immediately and you start seeing people, they ready to go down to the projects. They ready to put on their armor boots. They ready to go marching. They ready for the cameras to come and follow them. They ready to start preaching. They ready to start speaking out. All of this is going to happen the day after. Let's talk about the day after. When now you figure, let's go show up. But the day before, these circumstances and situations and these projects is overboiling. People are struggling with food. People food stamps getting cut off. People not accessing resources. And you wondering now why so much is happening in our most poverty-stricken communities. Communities that we should be more proactive in. Communities that we should be paying attention to the single mothers with the 6 and 7 children. We should be paying attention as God's people, but we're not focused on what's to come, because maybe we might got to be the one to start the conversation, or we might got to be the one to go in first, or I'm not sure. You know, I walked in the woods a lot. I used to wonder, is anybody else coming out here besides me? Do anybody else see people laying in tents and struggling? And do anybody else see this stuff? And that's my question to Baltimore City. Do y'all see this stuff that's happening every day in our communities? And do y'all hear people like the community leaders, like the Marlo Hardgrove? Do y'all listen to the Dr. Andre Humphreys? Do y'all listen to people that's out here verbally fighting and pushing and advocating and sacrificing for the least of them? Is anybody listening? Clergy, ministers, bishops, pastors, y'all not listening to the call beforehand, but I'm sure we're going to have a lot of pastors and preachers outside tonight. They're going to walk around saying, we all we got, but God is all we need. Let me add to that statement. I hope nobody feel too offensive with that, but I feel like it's an arrogant statement to say, we all we got.
let's add God is all we need to that. Because when we are a city now that is grounded with the governmental actions, we're not coming out, I guess, until the mayor say comes out. Y'all not coming out until after the 4-year-old was shot. Y'all not coming out until after the traumatic experience. But when it's time to be proactive, working together, collaborating, partnering, solution oriented, when it's time to recognize the we in the room, because some of us don't realize who we are in the room. We just go to meetings to go. Maybe we figure it's our season to go hang out with people. I don't know. I pick and choose meetings I go to, too. I don't show up all the time because some of them has not proven or even given me the ability to equip and empower. That's why when people talk to me about church, y'all better realize the church is the church when you open your eyes. Y'all see church as a place to go and I guess put on your best Sunday hat and show if you're going to put in a $20 or $50 bill. But, you know, when I start church, it generally starts when the eyes open and the heart gets the pounding and the thoughts of others, like consider others better than yourself. Things like that come to mind to me. And when people have a tendency of over flooding our city with all of the pretense, we have situations and circumstances like homelessness, the mothers with 6 kids, the mothers with 7 kids. Nobody want to show up and say nothing about it until the catastrophe hit. Now everybody frustrated. And I need this to be understood that, you know, I noticed when our mayors, you know, you remember the time when Jack Young felt frustrated. He said, next. Everybody was running around saying next. When people get frustrated and they feel like they want to take their frustration out on the people like Keith Daniels that asks good questions, you know. I'm not impressed by our leadership. I'm not impressed by the action of our leadership. This leadership does not represent me, myself, nor the ministry that I stand for. And when you can say things like that and really pray that if you got a feeling about that, you need to take that feeling to the Lord. Don't bring it to me because I'm going to have to gently correct you. Don't bring your frustration to me when the we of us that sits on the outside, speaks on the radio every week, every day, listening to the Marlowe's, listening to the community leaders and advocates that press their way forward to have certain partnerships, certain collaborations. They try to work with the million-dollar organizations, but the million-dollar organizations don't want to work with you, maybe unless you got a background. If y'all realize a lot of these organizations, everybody in the organization got a background. They done had assault charges, attempted murder charges, done murdered somebody, sold drugs on the street forever, but now they walking around with a 6-figure salary. I think that's good. As long as they remember with that 6-figure salary, whom they're working for. But they can't do that because somewhere along the way, they done sold their soul for that 6-figure salary. You're not coming into the projects and try to seek out the least of them and see how we can help the individuals at hand, because nobody is putting things out there that we all can work together and be more proactive than reactors. I'm not impressed with reactors. I'm not impressed with those who feel like they only going to show up after they announce it and the cameras are going to be there. We cannot be impressed with that. Because at the end of the day, it's only getting worse. You know, we're heading for something that I'm sure a lot of y'all
want to sit back and say it's Trump fault. I mean, I'm sure Trump plays his part because Trump is bringing disaster. But what are we doing? What are the we doing? You know, I'm getting to that place where just like when it comes to operating NGOs, I don't know if you know what a non-governmental organization is. That means we take no grant money. We don't get funds from entities in this city to operate and stand on the things that God has given us to do. We don't let money become the key component to everything that we do. And when we get money, we was talking the other day, I said, what would you do different if you have $1 million tomorrow? I ain't going to buy no boat. I ain't going to buy no big house. I'm going to keep the ministry moving. I'm going to make sure that we can be prepared for a winter where we ain't got to have 30 to 40 people dying on our streets. So when you think about frustration, when you think about the frustration and what's going on, I think y'all got to kind of think a little better, because for some reason, everybody's getting to escape the fact that we're not being proactive. We're not an inviting city to where all organizations should be working together. And I say that in a way to where you can't throw money at every problem we have. So it doesn't impress me, even when they talk about, oh, we great start up a new entity, right? Baltimore City, y'all great start up a new entity. A new project is coming down the plate. More violence prevention. Another project where they want to talk about our city, but yet you're not talking about the investors, the stakeholders of the city. You're not talking about the organizations, the NGOs that works and do the work every day. In no way that we can continue to operate and stay silent about the fact that our city is in crisis. Yes, it's good to have lower numbers. I mean, we got to make sure those numbers are factual. I mean, I'm sure I feel the difference. I sense the difference. But when it comes to a lot of these hidden issues, hidden deaths, hidden unreported things going on, a death is a death. So at the end of the day, you know, we got to be for sure that we can trust individuals that give us the numbers. So I was reading, of course, when I was reading about the 7 individuals that was injured last night, and I was watching and I saw our mayor's response to Keith Daniels, like it was a cuss word thrown out there and everything. And I'm in my mind saying, like, do Brandon understand we all are frustrated? We all have a sense of disappointment when it comes to leadership. We all should be disappointed in the fact that even down to yesterday, shout out and give a victory for Baltimore City, Sean, because Baltimore City, y'all don't even know when to celebrate because y'all so silent, right? Y'all don't even know when to celebrate. Yesterday in the court, the inspector general, the circuit, the judge, Pamela, said, give the lady the documents. So the judge ordered, yeah, y'all should be hand clapping, because I'm not understanding how we have a leadership behind the walls of City Hall that's acting as recklessly and irresponsibly as they are right now. And I'm going to say all of them, all 13 council people support trying to keep the inspector general in the dark. Like, where's the transparency? Where's the accountability? But yet they gonna come for y'all vote, and y'all should ask them, well, wow, y'all want us to vote for y'all, but y'all did not give no consideration to the fact that our very own Inspector General Isabel Cummins was being blocked
was being shut down. Like, y'all did not want records to be sought or saw. I don't know what they hiding. I don't know. Maybe they slipped the Epstein files up over here. I don't know. Whatever the files is, I'm just excited to know that the judge said, give the lady the books. Give the lady the records. Give her what the city of Baltimore already voted for her to have. And y'all know what y'all voted for her to have. Y'all voted for her to have the opportunity to serve, to check on waste, to check on fraud. Y'all gave the lady the opportunity years ago to operate independently because of mismanagement, misappropriation of funds. Baltimore City, y'all have a history of misappropriation and a mismanagement of funds. I thought my rocks was knocked off when I realized my first hearing of mismanagement of $9.5 million in the homeless community. And I was like, wait a minute. These people couldn't stand to lose that type of money without people dying on the streets, dying in the woods, dying under the bridges. I couldn't even imagine this type of money that's supposed to be for homeless people. And that wasn't the first one. I've been hearing it every year. Misappropriation, mismanagement of homeless funds, this agency doing, you hear it all the time. But you can't keep acting like y'all don't hear it. So why wouldn't we be more proactive now, just like we should be more proactive instead of being reactors when things happen in these poverty communities and places where we know the children can't make it. They fighting for their lives every day. But yet we don't have no type of interventions to deal with day to day. Everybody want to show up after y'all want to show up the day after. And it's okay. Show up the day after, encourage the community, strengthen the community. But at the end of the day, I just truly believe that some of us need to understand the obligation and our social responsibility to individuals struggling with poverty, individuals struggling with homelessness, individuals struggling with the lack of resources. The word of God says, speak up. And yet I can't hear clergy. I can't hear bishops. I can't hear ministers. I can't hear reverends. I can't hear nobody want to speak up on some of the most traumatic issues that's happening in our city right now. But yet, I'm pretty sure in the next couple of months, everybody gonna wanna speak up and tell y'all, Trump did it. Trump cut the food stamps. That's why everybody going hungry, people trying to scrounge around, wanting food, finding food, you know, take them some food. Better yet, let's have a party and give them food. Y'all feel like y'all doing people a favor now, instead of doing the work of God. Y'all feel the egos. Y'all feel like I'm giving food today. Y'all, I mean, I'm sitting back like, why everybody can't give food? You might got enough for the east side. Give somebody some for the west side. Give somebody some to go on the south side. Like if we were spreading around the resources and the opportunities for us to work together, we might could have more preventive actions going on in these communities. Like people are afraid to open their mouth. We have a system in place where mothers are afraid to come out and say they need certain help for their children because they're afraid people like, oh, drop them off at the hospital. They're going to lose their kids if they come out of the dark of suffering. They're going to lose the opportunity to be a mother if they don't have the support to raise their children. And now we're talking about mothers that is not only dealing with life every day, but you have so many mothers that I'm learning now since I'm going up into these different places.
You got mothers out here suffering on opioids, suffering in their addictions. So we got millions of opioid money. Is this money going directly to some of those families? Is it going directly to some of those mothers that's trying to keep their sobriety every day and make sure the children get to school or make sure the children do A, B, and C? Like, it's a lot of money in our city, but it's not going where it's supposed to go. So y'all need to really open up the floodgates and let Isabel Cummings do the work that she has to do. Y'all might want to be silent. Y'all want to be quiet because y'all don't want her rocking the boat. I get it. Y'all don't want her rocking the boat. Who wants the boat rocked behind the walls of City Hall? Because everybody's hands is in the cookie jar. Preachers, pastors, bishops, ministers, all of y'all hands is in the cookie jar when it comes to whatever the issue is with the inspector general. So, of course, nobody want to talk about it. I can't even get a pastor to talk about how disgraceful it is for a city to watch

person getting fired, and we sitting out here in the community like they coming to save us. Ain't nobody coming to save us. If we're not willing to humble ourselves for one another like God calls us to, ain't nobody coming to save y'all. Y'all might be the crumb snatchers. Y'all might get a grant today that you better hold on to it for tomorrow. But ain't nobody coming to save us, Baltimore City. You may think people in your corner, they want to help, they want to be a part. Let me tell you something. It's almost like the rug get pulled from under you if you get to that place where you want to trust man. But don't you go nowhere and don't y'all touch that dial. Keep it praying, because I know they're coming for me, because the truth have to be said. 410-481-1010. The mic is open. It's a line open for you. Don't touch that dial. Sean must don't want to go on break yet. It's okay. You want me to keep talking? I like it.

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0: 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And always remember, it's the efforts and the sacrifice that do what we do as humanitarians. And I have to be reminded every day, you know, even when I work around individuals that don't understand the mission or the ministry, you know, God has full control up in this ministry and the work that we do. So if you need us, call us 410-365-5567. And we are open for opportunities. We are open. We had a great network meeting Saturday. The second Saturday of the month, we are going back to our network meetings, and it's just a great time for us to understand that we are builders, we are developers, we are creators, and we can be able to work and put the work in. The harvest is plentiful. It's plenty of things to get out there. It's plenty of things to get out there. Before we go into our next topic, I want to also bring on this Marlo. Hey, Marlo.
1: Peace and blessings, my sister.
0: Peace
1: How are
0: and
1: you
0: blessings.
1: Today?
0: Peace and blessings. Harmony. Yes. Love. Yes. I sound like all Sister Jen. Love. You got to say everything before you.
1: Yes. And I would be remiss if I was not to call, though I want to be real brief and continue to listen in. I'm so honored. And I give you your homage and your flowers, Sister Flowers, while you're
0: That's
1: here.
0: That's Lord. Thank you.
1: You know, and also salute. We will be remiss if we didn't mention his stance, Councilman Mark Conway.
0: Yes. Shout out to Councilman Mark Conway.
1: Yes.
0: I'm glad.
1: Absolutely.
0: Thank you for reminding. And that's what I've been telling people. Like, y'all better remember, all of y'all council people in Baltimore City has supported this initiative to keep the Inspector General. Ain't one of them other than Mark Conway. Y'all need to remember that when y'all go to vote. Ain't a whole lot of transparency. Ain't a whole lot of accountability. They like keep her in the dark. Whoever telling them to keep her in the dark, maybe they operating in fear. I don't know. What you think, Marlo? Yeah. They might be afraid.
1: I will second that, concur, because, again, and again, we're not asking anyone that's on the outside looking in to share or disclose or lose your job, because now you lose your job if you speak.

0: truth.
1: Yes, Lord. But you got to go.
0: Yes, you got to go for speaking your truth. But it's so great that faith operates under God's ministry.
1: Yes, Lord. Yes,
0: and that is
1: Lord.
0: Not a job. So y'all can't fire me or fire faith because I work for the Lord.
1: Come on.
0: You know what I mean? I don't get a paycheck from people.
1: I get the
0: blessings from God.
1: That's right. Yes.
0: So the sustainability of what we do and what you do, it's going to surpass us. It's going to outweigh time.
1: Yes, yes.
0: You can't dangle a carrot in front of us and expect us to eat off that carrot. We're not rabbits and we're not puppeteers.
1: That's right.
0: Hanging on
1: string. Ain't the crumb status. Not when people dying.
0: Yes, yes.
1: Everybody got to be at the table.
0: Sister, you said something I promise to be long, not long, and I want to continue to listen to you because you're dropping some nuggets, and I appreciate that. Just know your work is not in vain. There are those who are listening and who don't have the courage, but those that do, like myself, will continue to support you, love on you, and continue to pray for you and your ministry.
1: Thank you.
0: And lastly, I want to say this, what you mentioned about not getting the grant funding and not getting the support. I am one of those organizations. Yep. I've reached out to the mayor, I've reached out to councilmen, and I've reached out to delegates, senators, and all of the above, only to continue to get denied. But I like how you terminalize the acronym no grant funding program, however
1: non-
0: that is.
1: NGO. They are no, we're
0: NGO.
1: Non-governmental organizations.
0: I love it. They
1: are.
0: That's,
1: what you are. You're non-governmental. And it's by the grace of God. And we got to understand, you know what I told somebody today? Eyes haven't seen and ears haven't heard the reward that God has stored up for us. Those of us that we understand the lives of people is at risk right now, and people is not taking the opportunity to be more proactive. We're just reacting. You know, when I look at the all over Facebook today, everybody want to go to the projects now. Like what? Yeah. Why we couldn't be more, we not only proactive to the point of we know where families are suffering the most at. We know if we want to call it, high profiled neighborhoods. Is that a good word to say? Neighborhoods where we know it's a lot of suffering of homelessness, substance abuse, the whole night. We know they're there, but yet nobody want to show up to after the catastrophe. Nobody want to bring the resources to the table until after the traumatic experience. I have a problem with that. Like, I know where people sleeping in the woods. I know where people sleeping under the bridge. So I'm not going to have a problem stopping by, taking some water, doing what I got to do. But when you got our clergy community being a heavy part of what we're calling the governmental system in Baltimore City, they done came off the pulpits and now they want to run the streets saying things other than God is all we need. That's all I'm going to say. God is all we need.
0: So, sis, I'm going to add on and then I'm going to continue to listen to you, continue to drop nuggets. This phone should be blowing up. This radio station should be blowing up if there was concern, care of people such as yourself and such as I. But nevertheless, how about this? And I want you to receive this in love. We're the reason why the numbers are decreasing.
1: Hey.
0: We're the ones that's out in the community making a difference. We're the ones not looking for the pats on the back, the accolades, the Showtime at the Apollo, the $67 million budgets, and not doing nothing. When you get millions of dollars, well, where's the prevention?
1: Yeah.
0: What are you doing?
1: Yeah.
0: You know, who are you helping?
1: Yeah.
0: So I say all that to say, we at the table and we're creating. We don't need a seat at the table. We're creating our own.
1: That's right.
0: And it's being led by the Holy Spirit, not by ego, by the people, but by the Holy Spirit in Christ Jesus.
1: Amen.
0: Love you, Seth.
1: Thank you. Love you, too. Thank you so much.
0: You're welcome.
1: Thank you. 410-481-1010. It's a line open for you because we got the mic. Thank you. And shout out to Face. They have a wonderful October the 10th. Please follow it and lock the date in. He will be having a men thing going on. I'm sorry I ain't got all the details, but I know it's October the 10th, so you'll know that much as well. Also, I want to give a shout out to one of our positive vibers, Mr. Eddie. Mr. Eddie is over here on Rice's Town Road and Northern Parkway. I mean, let me tell y'all something. This baby over here in his food truck, and he doing some stuff in that food truck. When I'm talking about crab cakes, seem like they just got them from out the bay somewhere. Y'all got to stop by there and show this brother some love. He's on the corner at the Exxon gas station right there, sitting at the Exxon gas station. Man, they got some mean crab cakes up in there. Okay, do y'all hear me? Check it out. Go up there and make your order, 443-739-6598. That's 5600 Rice's Town Road. Y'all need to definitely get over there and check that out. Hey, Keith Scott, we the people are coming.
2: Hello, how you doing?
1: How you doing today, brother?
2: All right. Okay, how long does it take to do right by us?
1: How long? Hold on. Didn't Whoopi, what was that movie? Was it Color Purple or Silly? All My Life I Had to Fight. What was that movie?
2: What was that movie?
1: Color Purple. All My Life. We got to fight.
2: Okay, but the point, like I said, you know what? The people that actually have the power to do right by us don't want to do right by us.
1: They don't have relationships with us.
2: Because they don't care.
1: Yep.
2: I mean, how long we going to say that we're going to pray for these brothers because one of the days they're going to get it right? How long? Okay, how long are you going to pray until the devil do right? How long you got to do that? Okay, you got to recognize the devil's not going to do right by you. Okay, and then they say you're supposed to shoot the devil away?
1: Yes.
2: But why
1: shake the devil off.
2: But we praying and hoping that devil will come see the light. It's not going
1: to
2: happen.
1: He ain't ready to see the light yet.
2: Not going to happen. So like I said, you know, we know the system in government is not for us, but why are we still waiting for them to do right by us?
1: Because we kind of hope we lose hope. A lot of people lose hope. A lot of people frustrated. A lot of people go away and mind their business. They don't want to be involved. You know, they done got so frustrated. They don't participate.
2: No, see, they don't participate because they don't know how to fight.
1: Yeah. Okay.
2: Okay. You got a lot of people that they okay. You said who? I mean, everybody see everything's happening in the city.
1: Yep.
2: Because I mean, you're frustrated because some of it, you don't have the power to change these situations or conditions how people have to live. People are frustrated. You're looking out the city every day and see a man on the corner, you know, a kid not getting a proper education. You your whole life go by looking at that
1: every day. You see it every day, and we see it.
2: You go by yourself as an individual. Say, you know what.
1: And we see it. We see it and we watch this every day. You know, that's how we're supposed to encourage people to not just watch and sit by. And we know these things are going on in different communities and neighborhoods. And you're right, Keith. Like, how long does it take? And I haven't been, really in tune. Probably I'm going to say my antenna's been sharpened in the past 14 years about Baltimore City. But we have a lot of big issues that hasn't changed. And yes, you sit back and wonder, you know, you're going to vote for this person or vote for that person and prayerfully it's going to change. They try to have hope, but hope is leaving from behind the walls of City Hall, especially people that have been up in there decades and years and continue to watch constituents and individuals in different districts. And it's almost like if don't nobody say nothing, they're not going to do nothing. But if somebody out them or it come publicly, now everybody want to act frustrated. Now everybody want to be concerned.
2: Well, 12%,
1: mm-hmm.
2: 12% of Baltimore City residents voted.
1: 12%. Everybody done got frustrated. I don't think people want to vote no more.
2: Because they know for a fact that whole system of voting for the lesser two, it was not working no more.
1: That's because they don't have the faith.
2: This is why. I'm doing this here. This is why Baltimore City government got to go. They got to go with the system and the people who's gatekeeping the system for white people.
1: Wow, good point.
2: Newsom Party, we are going to run for Baltimore City.
1: Okay.
2: This is what we're going to do. We're going to run in every seat and take it and give the people what they need to thrive, not to survive.
1: Amen. And ain't nobody going, ain't nobody going to doubt that. I feel like everybody, shout out to Ken. Look, people stepping up to want to do things. And, you know, although we have to be minimum of our announcements here on these airways, people have to keep strategizing and know what it is that we're going after to do and what people are planning to do. So, that's something that we always gotta, take initiative, that people are like yourself, like Brother Fred Newsom, Kenny Ebron. People are taking initiatives. And again, we just gotta be mindful. Oh, look at there. Adam on. There go Kenny Ebron right there. People gotta be mindful. Hey, Kenny.
3: Hey, good day.
1: We got Keith Scott on. We gotta be mindful. People just gotta be mindful that, you know, what they, people are operating. We developing. We working, you know, and prayerfully in due time, you know, God's plans will manifest over all the negativity because again, you know, our people are destroyed by the lack of knowledge. There's nothing that the word of God says that we're not living today. So what you're talking about doing, what other people are considering, you're right. I mean, I see a whole different outlook now, even on our council people that allowed this situation to get this far in court. Like, this is obvious a fear tactic. I feel like they operating in fear. I feel like they don't want to say nothing because they don't want to get retaliated upon. They see what happened to Mark Conaway. I get it. But some of them, I mean, hey, I'm disappointed.
2: All of them.
1: You know, I'm disappointed in them, in the way this thing is panning out. And, you know, and I always tell people, I'm not going to get on here to bash no one entity because I feel like I have a mouth in relations to communicate. But, you know, the ones that you do, you feel like you want to support, you losing that type of support for them because, you know, you had expectations. When I voted for even Zeke Cohen, when I voted for him, I had expectations. And if he's not meeting the expectations this far, then yes, we got to do something different. I can speak their name because I can talk to them.
2: Stop voting for the product of the system.
1: And that's where we got to be at. Hey, Kenny.
3: Hey, how are you?
1: How you doing, Kenny Ken? Kenny Ken, shout out to Kenny on the line. I'm here with Real Talk.
3: All right, what's going on? How things going?
1: Hey, I'm just wondering why we, you know, why we gotta be such a reacting city to the traumatic things that's happening, like last night, the 7 people, like, shot, hurt, the baby shot, like, and everybody wanna react tonight. Everybody wanna react now, but nobody wanna be proactive in making sure that we can be a part of preventing some of these things in some of these communities and neighborhoods that we know are stricken and kind of polluted with things.
3: Right. Yeah, it's because that these people don't have their ears to the ground. They don't have their feet on the ground as well. And so when these things occur, it's shocking to them or surprise to them because they're in the unfamiliar area. And for us, we are aware of it.
1: Do you think it's surprise?
3: We aware of it. We see
1: do you
3: it
1: think they surprise? Kenny, do you think a lot of them are surprised? Because when you look at a lot, I don't think they're surprised. I think I agree with Keith with that because a lot of these individuals that I'm learning now that's a part of a lot of these agencies, the mayor's office of something, they have severe backgrounds. Like they done been in the hood. They done got murder charges, attempted murder charges. They done robbed. Listen, I don't think they surprised of what's going on up in the projects.
3: I wouldn't say surprised.
1: They ain't surprised.
3: I would just say that.
1: They know where they can go at. They should go back to the same neighborhoods that they tried to destroy. The same ones that's getting the millions of dollars right now under the mayor's office. They should go back to the same neighborhoods where they was slinging drugs, selling drugs, trying to take everybody off the street.
3: They should go back
1: to the same neighborhoods.
3: But it's the foul. They cannot.
1: They can't.
3: They only can go where the master allowed them to go.
1: Oh, Lord.
3: So they can't go protest against anything. They can't speak out on anything that we talk about. They are being controlled by the ones who put the money in their pockets.
1: So, that's where I got a problem with our clergy community. That's where I kind of like, come on, like we.
3: Well, that's the same. That's the same with the churches as well.
1: I got an issue with that. Like they sold out. They selling out there.
3: Churches receiving grants.
1: Yep.
3: So, order for them to continue to get that grant every quarter, they got to bow down to Mayor Scott. They got to bow down to Westmore. You know.
1: Mm.
3: So, you know, we the ones. Well, me as a Republican, I'm blocked out of churches. I'm blocked out of schools.
1: They got a tag on your forehead.
3: Yeah, once they know I'm coming, they shut it down. You know, same way they did when they shut it down at Mondawmin. It's because I go without a master. I don't have a master.
1: Yeah.
3: And so when like Larry,
1: hold on,
3: caught me on live today. Larry Wallace, he caught me on live today.
1: He did.
3: He was like, I want to speak to you. And I said, well, I don't speak to the slave. I speak to the master. Let me talk to your master. You know, because it's people who just not woke, you know. And it's just crazy. And I think we got to continue to be on our 10 toes. We got to continue to do, you know, being led by God, continue to deliver the message. The message never changed, that you must be born again. And so that we're going to go up against the enemies. And we know that the battle is not ours. It's the Lord.
1: It's the Lord.
3: So we are being used by God to do God's perfect will. And so we're going to get slapped down. We're going to lose some fights because he said we fought good fights. But he's not saying that we won all
2: fights. Excuse me.
3: You know, yeah. So, you know, that's where we at. And we just got to continue to fight, continue to do his perfect will that, again, like you said, I fought all my life.
1: All my life, I got. All your life, you got to fight. Hey, guys, for time's sake, I got two more callers on here. Yes, sir.
3: All right. Okay.
1: I got two more callers on here.
3: Go ahead.
2: You know, I've been hearing. Whoa.
1: Let's take Minister Nina. How are you?
4: Yes. How you doing, sis?
1: I'm doing wonderful.
4: You. I miss you so much. Miss you so much. But what I have a word for today. Hello, Baltimore. The favor of God is upon us. The peace of God is upon us. No more being frustrated or afraid. Because we have won the battle.
1: That's right.
4: So all I need you to do, Baltimore City, is just take what he said you can have. The doors are open.
1: Mm.
4: The blessings are here. No more you have to wait. No more you have to worry. How I know it? Because he's blessing me.
1: Amen.
4: Tremendously.
1: Amen.
4: God bless you, Baltimore. But take what my sister has said, because what she said is true. It's time for you to open up your mouth, not to tell it to me, not to tell it to anyone. Open your mouth.
1: Open your mouth.
4: The Father.
1: Thank you, Sister.
4: Open your mouth.
1: Hey, Woodrow. Thank you, Queen.
4: All
1: thank
4: right.
1: that Queen for calling in and giving us that message, guys. Hey, Woodrow.
5: Hello. Good evening. Good evening to Christina, the guests and audience. I like to see Christina Flowers is doing the job. All us together trying to help end homeless one day for her, so she won't have to worry no more. And I love her dearly.
1: Amen. Love you too,
5: Happy
1: son.
5: Thursday, Mom.
1: Happy Thursday. Listen, as time is winding down, like I said at the beginning, you know, I pray for the feelings, the emotions. I pray that you guys ain't too much in a pickle, that y'all feel like this is an attack on anybody. but things have to be said. I was talking today to someone and I'm like, everybody deal with people differently, but some people need to hear things that they don't want to hear. And, you know, just like Minister Nina just said, we should be opening our mouth against the things that are affecting life, even the life of a four-year-old. We should be opening our mouth. Homicide, homelessness, the lack of, and we got to be able to open our mouth in a way that people don't feel attacked. Y'all feel attacked because you know you're wrong. You feel attacked because you're struggling with that spirit that God has put in you. You feel attacked because you got to deal with the obstacles that come when you have to sell your soul to the devil. When you're going in different contracts, when you're signing things that you probably should have really considered to sign. But money is the root of all types of evil. And when you put yourself in these bounded contracts to work with entities that does not favor your generation, it does not favor your legacy. Your children's lives not mattering at this point of time. It should be something for everyone to say, Baltimore. Not just one person who don't fear a mayor, a council person. That it doesn't work like that. We don't supposed to fear man. Even down to our council people. Y'all should not be fearing man when it comes to the constituents that y'all vowed and took oaths for to look out for these districts and communities. Shout out to Baltimore City because yesterday was a victory for y'all. And for that judge to say, turn over the documents. So whatever's in there to hide, you got to let it go where it go. And just pray that no one lose their life, no one, you know, be incarcerated, wherever God consequences and situations fold, let it unfold. But as for a city as Baltimore, we need to have accountability and transparency. So look, guys, we had an hour. We got to enjoy the mic. Don't forget, each and every Thursday, 2:30 to 3:30. If y'all need us, reach out. 410-365-5567. 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If we can meet your needs, give us a call. 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
19: Year, and for black households, it's 59. That's a big gap. Wouldn't the two of you agree? That is a very big gap. And how this comes to be. So we're talking about policy. There's been 367 plus thousand filings of foreclosures last year in the country, which means there's more affordable housing, because when those foreclosures come in, somebody's going to get them. And then you also take in consideration this last thing. A lot of properties are in the possession of the various city and county land banks now, which are also affordable housing for those that are coming in and doing what these land banks want you to do with these properties. Mm-hmm. So with all of that said, how do we improve affordable housing for the country, for those that cannot afford what they want to get that is most appealing to them, and then for those that are renters? Well, there's let's start with the easy part, the renters. I believe, and I want to know if you believe this too, we need to improve the number of vouchers of Section 8. And we need to better weight the conditions for qualifiers to Section 8 toward the advantage of the landlords. Where are y'all at with that?
20: Jenny?
21: Well, you know, the challenge is, I think it's both Section 8 and then public housing overall. I mean, I don't know are you aware of the fact that if you enter public housing like buildings, So let me back up. The difference between Section 8 housing or vouchers is that you have vouchers for people at, I think it's like 30% of what they call the average median income, which you were just talking about, right? And that's extremely low. For very low, it's 50%. I don't think it's changed there. So if you get a voucher from the federal government, you can go to a landlord that will take a Section 8 voucher to help pay for your rent. We got voucher issues, but we also have public housing issues. There are public housing developments throughout the country. I don't know if you're aware of this, Todd, but if you get accepted into public housing, you can be there for life, although your income can go up dramatically. And so we have a situation, too, where people are living in public housing. You know, very often they're referred to as the projects, and they can actually move out and live elsewhere, but they stay in public housing and they have more, they have more income where they could be elsewhere, which then keeps somebody who doesn't have affordable housing or can't afford it to not be able to go in there. Now, I'm not saying it is a rampant problem, but it is a significant issue. On the voucher issue, you're asking me, like, what do I think about more vouchers?
19: As it applies to, we're talking about policy and government improving available housing for renters, and then I want to get to owners. Wouldn't it be better for the overall common good of the public if we opened the numbers up of Section 8 availability for people and weighted the conditions better toward the landlords? Because Section, and I'm, let me tell you why I come to this, why I believe this. Section 8 is different than public housing in this regard. These landlords are private citizens and private properties, which means when they take in money, it helps to improve the tax base, okay? Whereas public housing is just the government paying the government.
21: So I hear you, and I think there's an, you know, I agree with you on one hand, but you know my issue. You know, part of the reason we need so many vouchers is because we have just paltry minimum wages. You know, when in parts of the country you are allowed to pay people as little as $7.25 hourly, then they're going to need a Section 8 voucher for housing. So, you know, my concern always, and I believe in income support programs such as housing vouchers, but I also believe in why don't we have, you know, like basic income levels that allow people to pay for their housing and not like have to be dictated by the government as to like where they live or have a situation where, you know, they've got a bargain with a landlord about whether or not, you know, that landlord's going to take their voucher. So I do think that vouchers are critically important. But I also believe that, you know, why aren't we just looking at what it costs for people to live in America and then make sure that wages keep up with the cost of living, including housing costs?
19: Well, I can answer that.
21: You know, why?
19: Well, I mean, if you wanted to go on, but I can answer that.
21: You think it's better to have vouchers and pay people fairly?
19: Sometimes, absolutely. It's not an across the board thing.
2: Wait a minute. Let me take my break. I'll come right back. Y'all can continue this. Let me take a break. We'll be right back. Keeping it real. Shopton, Jones Austin. Be right back.

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5: 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The following is a replay of this morning's Carl Nelson Show. 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

0: and Grand Rising family, and thanks for making us part of your morning ritual. Later, the master teacher, Ashua Kwesi, and Mera Kwesi will take over our classroom. Now, the Kwesis have been leading study tours to Kemet for years, for decades. They're going to share this morning that their ability to conduct these tours are now being restricted. Before the Kwesis, though, Black Classic Press's Paul Coates will check in. But to get us started, momentarily, we're going to speak with Haitian activist Dr. Jude Izard. But first, let's get Kevin to reopen our classroom doors on this Thursday morning. Grand Rising, Kevin.
1: Grand Rising, indeed, Carl Nelson. Man, happy Thursday morning. Is the 17th of September. So, you know, everything's continuing right along as planned.
0: That's right.
1: How you feeling, Carl Nelson?
0: I'm still learning, Kevin.
1: That's the eighth wonder of the world, is learning.
0: Learning, right.
1: So, you know, just make sure that you get a chance to observe the eighth wonder. And you keep pointing that out to us. We're going to join in one of these days. Hey, look at the weather, man. 91% humidity is expected.

0: today. Yep, you heard me right. 91% humidity. That's
1: tropical
0: like,
1: weather.
0: Yeah, yeah. Tropical, that's the best way to put it, because I was going to say it's like sweating while you while you're just standing there and walking around. And but there is also 80% chance of rain and potential storms later tonight. So maybe that'll cool things down. Once,
1: yeah, but then the humidity would go up after the rain is over. That's what happens in the tropics.
0: Oh, right. Yeah, that's true. Six in one hand, half a dozen in the other. Which do you like? You want the sunny skies and humidity, or would you rather have rain, which is, of course, 100% humidity, right? All of that precipitation and everything. So govern yourselves accordingly is all I can say. Hey, look, meanwhile, the one of the top trending news stories for the day is Trayvon White bribery trial. An FBI informant testified in federal court, revealing that the money given to D.C. councilman was intended as bribery, with reports highlighting the informant as White's brother-in-law, of course. And his name is Aleu Kamara. And he was, of course, married to White's sister. When he took the stand, though, he explicitly denied being related to White in any way. What's that about?
1: Wow, he did?
0: Yes. That guy's not my brother-in-law. Don't call him brother. Don't call me brother. People, man, you never know. And he testified that the envelopes of cash he handed White on the camera, again, were strictly bribes, not personal loans, not campaign donations.
1: Yeah, and you know what Weiss's lawyers are trying to prove to the jury is that his brother-in-law, so-called brother-in-law, so you don't know who to believe at this point.
0: Yeah,
1: he's awaiting sentencing on a fraud case involving a COVID-19 paycheck protection program. He scammed some folks out of the government out of that money. So the deal is, and they're trying to prove to the Weiss attorneys, Trayvon Weiss attorneys, to prove to the jury that he's only doing this because to help himself to get off that case or to get reduced the sentencing in that case, and that's what they're trying to extricate from him. Him on the stand, and because they think that there's a motive behind him setting up Trayvon.
0: There's a name for what he's accused of, as far as fraudulently coming up with these ideas, these schemes and scams. I don't have that in front of me.
1: Yeah, but I understand that he told the court that he decided to tell all of a sudden out of his own volition, he went to the FBI and told him about the bribery scheme because, quote unquote, he chose to tell the truth and wanted to bring it into light. So he thinks the panel were going to believe that. All of a sudden, you're going to go to the FBI and say, I got some dirt on a person.
0: So he's he's guilt ridden. So he had to.
1: Right. So he went and called up the FBI and says, hey, I got some stuff for you. Knowing that he was obviously trying to cut a deal. So the lawyers have to get that. Trayvon's lawyers have to get him to explicitly say that or infer that so that the jury can say, okay, that's the motive. That's what's behind this. This was a total setup. So it's interesting to watch how they try to skillfully get that out of him, coax that out of him. Cause he's been taught too by the feds, the prosecutors, how to answer and respond to questions. Cause they know he's going to get that question. So it's going to be interesting to see how that goes back and forth.
0: Since he's married to White's sister, though, most people in America call those people in-law, brother-in-law, sister-in-law, father-in-law, And
1: yeah, but is it his sister or is he stepsister?
0: What? So,
1: yeah, I keep hearing, I'm not sure. So maybe somebody who knows, because I know people who are listening to us right now, Kevin, probably know more about this case than what's going on in the courtroom.
0: And may know Trayvon for that matter.
1: Of course, they're in Ward 8, Yeah. So is it his sister or is his step? Because I'm hearing it's his stepsister. That's why it said he's not his brother-in-law. Steps don't count, but
0: steps don't count.
1: You don't know how family dynamics work.
0: So he wouldn't be a step brother-in-law.
1: Right. His step brother-in-law.
0: Well, DC's official, DC Deputy Mayor Lindsay Appiah and other grant specialist testified. And while they noted it was highly unusual for a council member to directly inquire about specific contract renewals, they admitted under cross-examination that White never explicitly ordered them to do anything illegal. So there's
1: that. That's a key point right there.
0: There is that. That's right. He didn't tell us what to do.
1: Right.
0: And one last thing about that. Following his initial arrest back in August 2024, his fellow council members voted unanimously to expel him from office in February 2025. However, he ran into the subsequent special election to fill his own vacancy and successfully reclaimed his Ward 8 seat. So he's a very popular guy.
1: Yeah, but obviously the people in Ward 8 are behind him, so we'll see what happens. Because they thought with the scandal, he would have lost the re-election bid. But they said, no, they're behind him. So that's an indication maybe if the jury will be behind him. So that we'll have to wait and see.
0: Yeah, right. And then from the popularity as a point of view section, security fencing was erected around the main Kennedy Center building Wednesday following a vote by its Trump-aligned Board of Trustees to abruptly close the iconic natural cultural landmark for major renovations. And so the naming standoff continues. On September 15, 2026, District Judge Christopher Cooper permanently barred the institution from adding President Donald Trump's name to the building or the grounds. The judge ruled that the federal law makes it crystal clear that the center is a memorial to President John F. Kennedy, and only Congress has the authority to change its name. But President Trump, who was appointed chairman of the board by someone, stated on social media that while Congress allocated $257 million for needed safety upgrades, the renovation work will only proceed if my name is allowed on the building. Trump also warned that without these actions, the building would deteriorate further and eventually require complete demolition.
1: Wow, what's this obsession with this building, though? I mean, Kevin, what is it, just the Kennedy name, or that he wants to be attached to, or something like that? This is borderline illness right here. You know, what are the buildings you want? There's a bunch of folks that got buildings named J. Edgar Hoover. They got names after a bunch of folks in Washington D.C.
0: Right,
1: but why Kennedy? And if so, and again, like yesterday, I said, what about the JFK Airport in New York? Does he want that to be associated with that as well? Where does it stop?
0: No, but he. His legacy is real estate. His legacy is big buildings. The John F. Kennedy building is bigger than the J. Edgar Hoover building, apparently. You know, just in the minds and hearts of American people, I believe. And, you know, J. Edgar has a shady kind of lifestyle, and yet John Kennedy was heroic. He was considered heroic during his time. And I agree with... one of his family members said that because it was John F. Kennedy, that nothing else should be put there. It's a memorial to a time in America, not just the person, but a time when America was going through some interesting things. Board spokespeople and Trump allies, defend the closure as a necessary precaution, pointing to decades of systemic infrastructure neglect and a partial ceiling collapse that occurred inside a main hallway earlier in September. The timing of that is questionable, too, isn't it?
1: Right. Well, the timing on this whole thing is questionable. I mean, before he came along, there was no problems with the Kennedy Center, getting acts, people going, having fun, doing what he was supposed to do. All of a sudden, this dude comes along, and he's got a ton of problems because he wants to attach his name to the building. And that's what you call, that's the timing that people should look at.
0: Yeah, a Democratic Congresswoman who serves as Kennedy Center trustee requested an emergency court hearing to halt what she termed as unlawful closing. In the meantime, local reports note that security guards have blocked all pedestrian and vehicle traffic, cutting off public access completely, which Almost makes you want to drive by the Kennedy Center. Just,
1: but you know what? Kudos to Congressman Beatty for doing that, because everybody else just folds when it comes to Donald Trump. They just, genuflect. They just move out of the way, give him whatever he wants. She said no. She stood her ground, and that's why we have the issue we have right now. Maybe some of the other people in Congress, in the media as well, will grow a backbone. And do what Congressman Beatty has done.
0: Well, finally, this story may raise more questions than it answers. The FBI successfully thwarted a brazen murder-for-hire plot orchestrated by Russian intelligence services targeting a prominent Russian dissident residing in Washington, D.C. A federal indictment unsealed by the U.S. Department of Justice yesterday revealed that Russian spies attempted to recruit a U.S. resident to carry out the assassination. But I don't see who they were supposed to be assassinating. But spies linked to Russia's Federal Security Service recruited a Venezuelan citizen living in Brooklyn, New York, over the summer. They paid him between $1,000 and $1,500 to travel to Washington, D.C. to take surveillance photos and videos of two locations associated with the target. The $40,000 request, after the operative provided the material, they offered him $40,000 to eliminate or disappear this unnamed person. In intercepted messages, the conspirators codenamed the murder plot as Construction. The FBI intervened. The Brooklyn resident turned down the assassination offer. When he refused, the Russian intelligence network immediately began offering large sums of money to other individuals within the United States to complete the hit, prompting the FBI to move in quickly to disrupt the network. So five individuals working with the Russian Federation's intelligence apparatus have been hit with federal terrorism and murder for hire charges. And their names are Yuri Kramiev. They call him Colonel Yuri. His brother Kramiev. No, that's his son, Kirill Kramiev. I'm dealing with these pronunciations, folks. Bear with me. He's an officer in Russia's FSB. And finally, Yadel Delgado Suarez and Angel Eduardo Castro are also Russian operatives. And the story goes on and on and on, but they plan to de-escalate this whole thing. And that's the way it is, Carl, this Thursday the 17th. Guest is standing by. Thanks for the time.
1: Thanks, Kevin. All right. And our guest is Haitian activist Dr. Jude Azad. Grand Rising Dr. Azad, welcome back to the program.
2: Good morning. Good morning, Grand Rising, to you and your staff.
1: People talk about what the problems in Haiti, but just what Kevin was just telling us about with the Kennedy Center and all the stuff that's going on here. At some point they got to stop making these comparisons about the United States and what's going on in Haiti. At least this country had a decades year run to get things right, and it seems they can't do it. But give us an overall, report on what you see. Has anything changed since we last spoke in Haiti? Hopefully we haven't lost Dr. Azad, Kevin. It seems like we drew a blank here and getting his conversation. So anyway, we're going to try and get Dr. Azad. Get Dr. Jude Azad again. He's a Haitian artist. He's based here in the United States, and I think he's based in Florida, but he's got his finger on the pulse of what's going on the island nation that they share with the Dominican Republic. As most of you know, there's been some problems there with stability, and also problems with gangs running amok in Port-au-Prince, the capital. I think the school has started. So at one point, schools were interrupted because of the Dr. Azad. Is anything any changes since we last spoke?
2: Well, as we usually say, change is the only thing that is consistent in life. We're expecting a change to happen in Haiti, but it seems like the change that we're expecting is not happening. It's, if anything, it's disarming. It's getting worse and day after day when we think that something will happen based on what we're seeing from the so-called government there. And that's what we're seeing instead is that the gangs spread in their legs even further into the capital city, capital of Port-au-Prince. So, no, the there is not much report we can do when it comes to change. If we were looking for that change that I'm taking from bad to good, no.
1: Well, let me ask you this, from the outside looking in, but you're closer, your eyes are more sharper than ours when it comes to what's going on in Haiti, and you say the gangs are still running rampant. Is there a possibility there could be some collusion with some of these gang members and some of the government officials? I'll tell you what, hold your response, because we're coming up on a break. I'm going to take our first break. I hate to do this to you, but when we come back, I'll let you get to what your thoughts are, because we keep hearing this, and this has been going on for quite some time. The gangs are running rampant, even stopping schools and, you know, stopping the merchants, stopping the flights from coming into Port-au-Prince and all that. They seem to have total control over some sections of Port-au-Prince. But the question is, how do they have all this control? Was it given to them, or are they working with government officials, or they're working with the local police? I want to get your assessment about that. Family Just Waking Up, our guest is he's a nation activist based in Florida. His name is Dr. Jude Izard. You got questions about what's going on with our brothers and sisters in Haiti? Reach out to us. Our telephone number is 800-450-7876, and we'll take your phone calls next.
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4: This is Reality Radio. The reality is every generation experiences a technology powerful enough to change society. Transistor radios were replaced by boom boxes. 8-track tapes were replaced by cassettes, cassettes by discs. Landlines were replaced by cell phones. Television was replaced by cable, then satellite, now everybody is streaming. However, this generation will inherit the first technology that can imitate thought itself. And all of us must decide how we will embrace artificial intelligence. AI is the first technology that will require us to set moral parameters for its usage. We must now decide what AI should be allowed and what should be prohibited. We must decide what happens to creativity, labor, truth, privacy, empathy, and democracy, and who will benefit. What will we require to remain uniquely human?
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0: And Grand Rising family, thanks for waking up with us on this Thursday morning with our guest, Haitian activist Dr. Jude Azad, giving us an update what's going on the island nation. Before we left for the break, though, my question to him, the gangs, we've been talking about the gangs. They've been doing this for years now. The gangs have run amok in the capital of Port-au-Prince. And my question to him, with all the police, all the international soldiers there, supposedly to fight crime, is it possible that some of these gang members, and we can remember the one called the name of Barbecue, one of the ones, the leading contenders of the Justice Department, has put a bounty on his head. They're still running amok in Port-au-Prince. Are they, from where I sit, this should have been, you know, taken care of a long time ago. Do you think they're working in some collusion with some of the government officials, or maybe even the police department in Port-au-Prince? How do you see it?
1: Well, that's definitely very, good question. But the answer would be, and now correctly, yes. And multiple credible sources confirmed that armed gangs have direct and documented ties to government authorities. That includes corruption, political protection, and coordinated action against the state. And that is not, that is documented by the office. The Office of Crime, Drugs and Crime of the United Nations, and also independent analysis. That same report shows that Haiti's security crisis is sustained by a mix of gang violence and state complicity. So the gang control large part of Port-au-Prince and other departments with access to military-grade weapons and the ability to conduct coordinated operation against all institutions in the country. So that figure and also report suggests that there is no doubt in this. That there is connection between them, and I believe about 78 police officers have been killed by the gangs, and those police officials sometimes are actually doing their job, but because they're insiders, understanding that the National Police Force itself is corrupt. So your question is a good question, and you would ask, yes, if there's a government, if there's a military, any sort of government in the country, why would gang be conducting traffic in a capital city? Now the answer is yes.
0: Yeah, well, when we talked about one of the gang leaders, Barbecue, and he wanted to actually come on here and talk because he says he's sort of like Robin Hood. You say that's not so, but after they put a bounty on his head, he went undercover, underground. Are you still on the impression that he's not what he says he is? Because people were saying that, and he wanted to come on here with an interpreter to say that he's helping the people. He's more for Haiti than some of the elected officials. How do you see him, and how do you see that bounty? $1 million? And they still can't get him. So how do you see that situation, Dr. Azad?
1: I'm not sure how to answer this one. I think I've answered a few questions about this gentleman that has been before. It's just mind-boggling that in Haiti, international entities have been to Haiti and arrest elected officials before. And for them not being able to pick up a gang member, it's mind-boggling. But is the man a man? What he says, yes. Is he a man of the people? The answer is simply no. You can't be working for me and terrorizing me at the same time. You don't terrorize your own people. You don't do that. And as we speak, we still have people, displaced people, 1.5 million people displaced in Port-au-Prince itself. Okay? So there's no such thing as Barbecue being a gentleman, as he portrays himself. But hey, people are never going to tell you who, I say, don't tell me who you are. Show me. And this man, Barbecue, has shown us who he is. He's not a man. He's not who he says that he is. And whoever believes him, I mean, they can sell you ice in Alaska, too.
0: Okay. 27 at the top of our family, just waking up. I guess it's Dr. Jude Izard. He's a Haitian activist. He's got his fingers on the pulse of what's going on the island nation. As you mentioned, gangs are still running wild in Port-au-Prince. But Dr. Izard, so the rest of the countries are pretty much okay then? Just Port-au-Prince, the capital, or just sections of the capital where the gangs have control? How do you see it? What's going on there?
1: I believe that the Port-au-Prince is the center of it all. That's where they located. But they've been trying to take more ground. They've been trying. They're taking more ground. For example, they went to Kaskov not too long ago, and they killed at least 50 people and terrorized the whole community. Mind you, this community is Kaskov, and to be on top of Pétionville. Is a farmer's land. It's where people do farming. There's no almost no civilization there. It's just, then you ask yourself, why these people? Why would you go there? And that's exactly when things start to shift, and you have to question yourself as to who's behind these guys. So why are they terrorizing, ordinary people, people that have nothing to do with politics? And they're killing them. They take over their home. And those people are now homeless. It just doesn't make sense at this point. But you would ask yourself, who's behind it? Then again, you turn around and you see that like 80%, if not 90% of goods that people are using in Haiti, especially for food security, which we don't have. And Haiti depends on the Dominican Republic to buy most of the stuff. And if there is a little spot in Haiti that does the cultivate the land, and they're going after them, now the question, the focus is why? Who's behind it? And the question is still unanswered, but it's not only in Port-au-Prince. There is also Gonaïve that they've been trying to spread them, and also there were speculation that they're planning on going to Cap Haitien. They've tried a few times, but people are being very vigilant, and the people are they're policing themselves at some point. They have to police themselves because the police have no authority. They have no power in comparison to these gangs, the load of guns they're carrying. So it's not only in Port-au-Prince, it's taking ground day after day. But there is hope. The only hope that there is right now is that lately we've been talking about election that's supposed to happen in December, which the primary is supposed to happen on the 13th of December. So, although dubious as to how they're going to conduct the election, but it's something to look forward to.
0: 30 minutes at the top of our family, just waking up. I guess he's a Haitian activist, Dr. Jude Izard. Give us an update what's going on in his island nation. Dr. Izard, he mentioned that elections are coming up and that the entire infrastructure has got to set up for elections. Do you know if there are going to be any election watchers? You know, usually when elections in different countries, even in this country, there people from overseas come and watch to make sure the elections are fair. Do you know if that's going to take place in Haiti with this upcoming election? Have they progressed that far?
1: Well, there has been questions. Again, it's dubious. Understanding that the short term for the election, it's only under what 3 months now until December. But there is the OAS that actually set foot in to help. Putting things together, because there will be a few people that will come forth as candidate will not be qualified. Those are the people that the United Nations, not the United Nations, but other countries have basically some sort of ban on them, not able to travel to these countries. So basically, those are the people that are on the watch out list. We'll be looking at, out for who's not going to be qualified to run. But as far as election itself, again, with a population of 11 million, so far, according to the council, only 500 people have been registered to vote. So it's a wait and see situation.
0: Gotcha. 28 away from the top there with Dr. Judah Zahn. Dr. Zahn, the Dominican Republic, your neighbors, a lawmaker there suggested that they teach Haitian Creole in the schools, and all the students in the Dominican Republic, in addition to Spanish, they should learn how to, because there's so many Haitian brothers and sisters in the DR. And he got castigated. They were just, he's probably going to get voted out. He's probably going to lose if he goes for a re-election. Were you surprised? I don't know if you heard that story, but if so, would you be surprised at the reaction, the just suggestion of teaching Haitian Creole in the Dominican Republic that it's received?
1: Well, yeah, I've seen this, the headline. It's no surprise. I'm not surprised at all. This is the least of my, I don't know why would someone be surprised that Dominican Republic officials reject the Haitian language. They do not look like Haitian. They don't. And that's a fact. And it's proven that even Haitians that were born in Dominican Republic are not given citizenship. So you can't expect them to actually value your culture while they're pushing your own people. So not at all. I'm not surprised.
0: But let me ask you this. How does that jive, though? Because they need the Haitians for work in the DR, especially in the cane fields. They control those jobs, yet they're talking about deporting and sending them back. What are the business people, what are the business people in the DR saying about that? Are they pro-anti-Haitians as well? Because they need the workers. Obviously, there's not enough workers in the DR to do those jobs, especially, they don't want to do those jobs, going to work in the cane fields, especially the cane fields and other factories as well. How do you see all of that with Haiti and the DR and the jobs issue?
1: Well, basically, I'm sure that there is somewhere within the line, somewhere in there, within the population of people that benefit and understand that see the good side of the Haitian being there. I'm sure. But as far as officials concerned, I don't think it's even a question that they don't want Haitian around, and the only reason is that they don't want to see Haitian elected getting elected. They don't want to see Haitian, a prominent Haitian or educated Haitian in the Dominican Republic. They don't want that, and that's the reason why most Dominicans will tell you, even if you see their skin black, they'll tell you they're not black. They don't want to be associated with black. They don't want to be associated with Haitian. I believe that there are people in the population that believe that Haitians are human. And that there is one single race on this, on this planet, and it's called the human race. And I believe some of them understand that being a skin color or any entity or any a title that we carry as human is just accidental, and that essentially we're human. And I believe some of them believe in that concept, but. As far as the official concern, as far as the leaders of the country, except for that gentleman that came out, that was surprisingly came out and say that. And I hope that there are more gentlemen like people like that.
0: And 24 away from the top now with Dr. Judas. I ask you this question, Dr. Zahn, and it's just from an observation that some people in the Dominican Republic, they shy away about being black. They do everything, looking at the baseball player, bleach his skin and all of that. Is all this grounded in the fact that it's sort of an anti-Haitian, if they think if you're dark-skinned, you're probably Haitian, has some Haitian roots? Is this why not all the DR folks are like that, but some of them are really, they don't want, they'll say they're Spanish first. They won't even say that they're black or if they're Dominican. They say they first they're Spanish. Is this rooted in some anti-Haitian belief in on that side of the Hispaniola island? Your thoughts?
1: Well, I believe that is from the time that Haiti occupied the whole land, and that they can't get rid of that. They don't want to admit that. They don't want to admit that we were brothers at some point, and that we helped. We're good neighbors. We're hardworking people. Haitians are hardworking people, and that they are family oriented people. And again, what do you have when you see family-oriented people? That they're going to have kids. They're going to work hard, and they're going to have kids. They're going to want their family to succeed. They want their kids to become something socially to help and give payback to society and give back to their community. And that when you have this, what you're going to have is at some point, you're going to have them becoming leaders. That's the fear. That's the fear under NDR, and that's what they're trying to block at all, by all means, and that is definitely a call for. But that's the case. But again, I rooted into the time that Haiti occupied the whole land.
0: Right, and all that's all right there, Dr. Zahar. We got to step aside and find out what's going on in the news to get the latest news update for our different stations. 22 minutes from the top there, family, discussing Haiti with our guest. He's an activist. Dr. Jude Azad is his name. You'd like to speak to him, reach out to us at 800-450-7876. And we'll take your phone calls after we check the news. What's next?
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0: I'm William Shatner. I've been around a long time, but I'm truly humbled when I see the real battles our brave, paralyzed veterans have faced defending our freedom. And when they come home.
1: I had just come home from serving over in Germany. Next thing I know, it was 3 weeks later. I was paralyzed.
2: While parachuting with my platoon, my parachute didn't open. I broke my neck. It left me paralyzed for the rest of my life.
3: I was on a routine patrol, and we were in the desert of Kuwait, and the vehicle flipped and landed on top of me, which left me paralyzed from the waist down.
0: Okay, folks, this is heroism. 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

0: And Grand Rising family, and thanks for waking up with us on this Thursday morning at 16 minutes away from the top of the hour. Our guest is Dr. Jude Izard. He's an activist, a Haitian activist, based here in Florida, but he keeps his finger on the pulse of what's going on in Haiti. And I just got to remind you, family, that, you know, our brothers and sisters in Haiti, they need our help. They need our attention because we all made the same trip. Our ancestors did. We just happened to be on different ships. You know, some was ended up in Brazil, some was ended in Haiti, Panama, Jamaica, some was in the Carolinas, and that's the only difference. So you got to recognize that. Before we hear more from Dr. Izard, though, let me just remind you, coming up later this morning, the master teacher, Ashra Kwesi, is going to be joining us. Also, his wife is going to be with him as well, Mera Kwesi. Before we hear from the Kwesis, though, we're going to be joined by Black Classics publisher, press publisher, Black Classic Press publisher, say that. Paul Coates is going to, we're going to talk about legacy, Black legacy publishers. And tomorrow's a Friday, and we invite you to free your mind. And all that means is think for yourself and join us for our Open Phone Friday program. Begin promptly at 6 a.m. Eastern Time. I keep telling folks, you got to really call in early. Don't wait till the last minute. We always have a bunch of folks who wait till the last minute and don't get on. But anyway, we start at 6 a.m. Eastern Time right here in Baltimore on 1010 WLB and also the DMV, the Washington, D.C. metropolitan area, 1450 WOL. Dr. Izard, the last time we spoke, too, there was an issue with, trafficking, human trafficking, and you were saying that you were trying to put a finger on this. Obviously, the locals, this probably has to have some international connections, but it also talked about the harvesting of organs. Is that still going on, or has there been a pause in that area?
1: Well, I can't say that there is a pause to it. If anything, it's just going to get worse, right? All the funds that are located, I mean, that's used to, even in good time in Haiti, we had the BPM, the Brigade Protection Miner. That actually was to quell or even observe or even investigate for mostly Restovec. The Restovec was like a pipeline, like a funnel to that leads to delinquency in the country. So the kids that you're seeing right now becoming gangs, these are the fruits. Some of them are fruits of the Rastafari movement. Just so we know. How's that happen? Somebody have their kids and they, you know, voluntarily give the kid to a parent or someone they judge socially being better than them economically. And those kids sometimes are mistreated. And being mistreated, at some point they're going to take their liberty. When they run away, they become, you know, targets. That's what we're seeing here with all these young gang members. But nowadays, they're coerced mostly. To be that, but the original ones were basically that, and those are the kids that Aristide earlier in his when he came out from priesthood, he used to cater to these kids. Those are the one away. These are the result of Rastafari. So on good time in Haiti, that was very it was, I don't know how to express it, but it was present. It was palpable in society. Now that there is no government, now the only thing that's new to it is the organ trafficking, sexual trafficking. Those are new in society, and it's right in the open for everyone to see.
0: And so children as well.
1: The question is, yes, it's happening. It's not going to go away. And I have a strong feeling that the Dominican Republic frontier, the border with Dominican Republic, is basically the window, the funneling those things to the exterior world.
0: Yeah, that's obvious right there. 11 away from the top of our family, Dr. Jude Izard, he's an activist, a Haitian activist based here in Florida. And he's given us an update on what's going on in Haiti. And I can keep reminding folks that, you know, we all made the same trip. our ancestors did, but they stopped at different ports, and his ships stopped in Haiti. So some stopped in Brazil. Many of them stopped in Brazil. A few stopped in the Carolinas, and we are here today trying to figure out how we can help our brothers and sisters in Haiti. Some of them might even be actually blood relatives that we're having these conversations with. So that we've got to always remember that. And if you think I'm barking up the wrong tree, wait till you hear the Quechus, what they do, because they take people back to Kemet, Egypt, where it all started. But anyway, let me get off my soapbox and bring in Sister Sabrina from Washington, D.C. She has a question about what's going on in Haiti. She's online, too. Grand Rising, Sister Sabrina, you're on with Dr. Azar.
2: Grand Rising, Carl, and reminds me so much my experience with going to Haiti. I was really awakened in awareness by Arthur Ashe, and I never forget with the rallies and support for Haiti of how, you know, when they were smeared in the plat, particularly on with HIV. And he was at a protest for Haiti at the White House. And he, out of all the people that got arrested in support for Haiti, he was the one that decided that, okay, yes, I'm the celebrity, and as far as the rest, wait till the end, because mainly because the media focus would take off, would be removed from that. So for that reason, and then because he was a victim of HIV himself or from blood transfusion, I realized as hot as it was that day, over high temperatures, that, you know, he withstood, and the symbolism and support that he and, oh gosh, I can't remember the elder that was in the wheelchair. I probably have to research on that, but mainly with Arthur Ashe, strongly in support of Haiti. So when there was, when Obama was in, there was an earthquake in Haiti, and it caused so much, as you know, as many times as I was made aware of so much damage there, that there was tourists that were still being happening to Haiti. With the activists well-known that was in Miami and New York, Mario Joseph. So I went on the trip to Haiti to see for myself, which, you know, he was asking at that time for us to go to see for ourselves. When we went to Haiti, Port-au-Prince, and then up into the hills, where we clearly saw the difference of with the city and that the people that have their estates and everything that are up in the hills of the other community. And of course they were looking at us and everything too. One
0: right.
2: thing
0: and Sister Sabrina, do us a favor. Can you put in a question form? Sister Sabrina. Sister Sabrina. Can you put in a question form? Cause we're racing to the clock
2: the
0: now.
2: Drugs and the gangs in Haiti and how long that had been going on about with Bill Clinton and his wife Hillary as Department of State, and also with the U.S. as far as the what they are putting in place, and then I would have to say it, the white right wing of Miami and New York that were putting guns and,
0: right.
2: and everything.
0: Right, Sister Sabrina.
2: In place. And
0: Kevin, can
2: I
0: she hear me?
2: And is this still happening now? And of
0: all right,
2: course,
0: she finally
2: you know,
0: posed the question.
2: Out of office, clearly, the
0: Sister Sabrina, can you give him a chance to respond to your question?
2: The 90s seems like the system is still in place. Here it is, 2026, of where the Haiti itself has been full of this going on for, I would have to say, decades.
1: Thank you, Sister Sabrina.
0: Yeah, can you respond, Doctor? And thank you, Sister Sabrina. 6 minutes away from the top here. We're coming up on a break pretty soon. But can you respond?
1: I say thank you to Sister Sabrina for her work and her, you know, what she's done and how she's been interested about Haiti. We want more. We need more sisters like Sister Sabrina. We appreciate you.
0: Have things changed from when she went, Dr. Zahn?
1: What has changed in Haiti is that corruption has gotten worse. And again, change will happen, whether good or bad. And for that reason, direction is just not the best. It's not getting better. It is not. Agriculture, it was given to the Dominican Republic. 7% of the Dominican GDP is coming from Haiti. And the Haitian farmers, as you know, when we're talking about President Clinton, you know what happened with our rice. And we know what happened to our military and so forth. So there's a lot of movement that have happened in the past that I believe when they were happening, people thought they were doing the right thing. We talked a lot. But as far as the result, they're not there to prove that, yes, these are things that we did. It's just like, it's not. There is no, we're not moving in the right direction when it comes to Haiti. And again, the only hope right now is to have election, conduct election in the country and go back to having a state where there is elected officials and that the government can work for the people. So as it stands right now, there is no such thing. It's the people being governed by itself, and the people in fear, running scared, and rampant gang violence, sexual violence, human trafficking at its peak, if not the bastion of the world. So drug dealing. So it's all things that's happening in Haiti right now. So not a place that we're so proud of, but we hope that because change is imperative. It will happen at some point. There is a degree of low that you get. You can't get any lower than that. You got to get up. And I think Haiti is at the point that it needs to get up.
0: Right. 3 minutes away from the topic. I'll come on a break real soon. But my question for you, doctors, the Trump administration has already sent an ambassador to Haiti. And we hear the stories about the Haitians being sent back home and it's still dangerous. The people still say it's dangerous. Do you think this move by the Trump administration to install an ambassador to Haiti is trying to appease the folks that everything is good, that, you know, calm and civility is returned to the capital? So it's safe. That's why it's installed an ambassador to Haiti.
1: No, I don't believe that at all. An ambassador of Haiti has always been secure. The American embassy is the fourth largest embassy of the world, America has. So it is secure. It's a fortress. No one can access it. So it's always safe to be in there. Anyone can be in there. So it doesn't appease anything. Does it change anything? Haitians are still being deported. And no one in Haiti is not a safe place to send people, but they're being sent there anyway. But yeah, when it comes to a new ambassador, it's a wait and see. The hope is that there will be equal relationship between Haiti and the U.S. But as far as now, it just doesn't make a big difference to me.
0: All right, hold that thought right there. When we come back, you mentioned the deportees. Tell us what's the life like for the deportees. Are they welcome home, or are they shunned? You know, some of the folks, other deportees to other countries say they're being shunned and they've been, repatriated, if you will. What about the Haitians who have been deported? I'll let you address that when we get back. Two away from the top of our family, 2 minutes away from the top of our. I'll take a quick break. We come back with our guest, Dr. Judah Zahn. He's an

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0: And Grand Rising family, thanks for starting your Thursday morning with us. And I guess the Haitian actress, Dr. Jude Assad, is giving us an update of what's going on the island nation here. Before we left for the break, though, we're asking about the deportees, because we hear that's a big side of the story that Donald Trump is sending a lot of folks back home. And I want to get, what's the reaction, Dr. Assad, when they get back to Haiti? Are they welcomed or are they shunned?
1: It's mixed. Some of the deportees have not been in Haiti for a decade. Some of them have left since they were little, there were people that were not born in Haiti. Rather in Bahamas, I saw a video. That guy was born in Bahamas and was sent to Haiti, and he says he was asking for people to shoot him because he doesn't know where he is, doesn't know the country. And then feeling is some people they have the choice. They have to adapt to the reality, the new reality, and they're dealing with it. But as far as the people itself, the people in the other hand receiving them depends on if they have family. Of course, they're going to be accepted because there is no other way. I think that's basically the case. It's mixed feeling.
0: Yeah, you know, I got to ask you this about the trial of the former prime minister that was assassinated in Haiti. How's that going? Is that being completed? The prime minister's wife was somehow implicated in that assassination. What's the story on that?
1: That's a sleeping giant. I'm not sure how that will end. To be honest, but yeah, there have been speculation around, who did what and who were involved. And a lot of people have been, imprisoned or indicted for the horrific crime of the July 9th. But as far as his wife concerned,

0: and again, the story remained the same. I mean, the story is that she was hidden under the bed, and according to the report of investigators, that bed couldn't, a rat wouldn't feed under that bed. So basically, it's a question. There's more questions around that than there are answers. But one thing is for sure, that the country is going spiral. The whole situation is deteriorating after the death of the president. And Haiti is yet to find its way out of this chaos, chaotic situation that's been spreading all over Haiti, especially with the gangs taking over. And in some instance, I believe that some people, there's speculation that Barbecue wants to bring himself as a candidate for senator. That's to be seen.
1: Yeah, I've heard that too, that he's thinking about getting into politics. He seems to be going legit as being underground. That's one of the reasons he wanted to come on and speak with us. But since the U.S. put a bounty on his head, he went underground. But listen, Dr. Azan, I just want to thank you for keeping us up to date what's going on in Haiti. And I got to keep reminding folks that, you know, the same trip we all made, just a different ship, and they just stopped at different ports. Our brothers and sisters in Haiti, in Brazil, in Panama, you know, the Carolinas where some stopped. There's no difference, really. We're all the same. And we've got to acknowledge that, because some of the folks that you maybe have disdain for, maybe even your own blood relatives, just let that sink in. Because when they snatched us from the continent, they didn't care who we were, brothers and sisters or whatever, and put us on different ships. We're bound for different places. That's a perspective that we got to keep in mind. Doctors, I just want to thank you for keeping us up to date on what's happening with our brothers and sisters in Haiti. Thank you for doing that for us, sir.
0: And I thank you for keeping the light, conversation going about Haiti. Well, thank you.
1: Thank you, because they want us to forget Haiti, and we want us to have the same mindset that they have about Haiti, because what they think about Haiti, they think about us, because we're all one. That's how I look at it.
0: Agreed.
1: Thank you. Thank you, Dr. Azan.
0: Thank you. To you and your staff.
1: All right, family. That's Dr. Judah Zard. He's a Haitian activist, giving us an update on what's going on in Haiti. We've got to keep the spotlight on Haiti. Those are our brothers and sisters there. Eight after the top there. Let's turn our attention now to publishing. We've got Paul Coates with us from Black Classic Press. Grand Rising, Paul, welcome back to the program.
2: Good morning, brother. Very good morning. And that was a very deep conversation to come in on. I have to acknowledge, you know, like, you're keeping alive how connected we are as African people all around the world, and the struggle in Haiti is our struggle. So it was sobering to come in on that, and I thank you for it.
1: Yeah, because if we don't do it, who's going to do it? The other folks are not going to do it. The other folks are trying to keep us apart, keeping us fighting each other. Because they understand that unity is our strength. With our brothers being Brazil, or they being Trinidad, or they being Haiti, or Chicago,
2: Cuba,
1: or Paris, or Nairobi, we're still one. Mm-hmm. That's how, because they don't care. You know, the other folks, they don't care. They don't know who you are, even if you open your mouth and you sound different. They don't care.
2: Right.
1: They treat us the same. But I got to thank you, because you, what you do, Paul, you keep us, with the books that you provide us, you know, keep publishing these books, so we understand our position in society. Mm. And you've been doing this for quite some time. Just tell us how long you've been involved, and let's talk about some of the legacy Black publishers that are out there today.
2: I go back quite a way in terms of books. I started working with some people in Baltimore as the George Jackson Prison Movement in 1972. We opened a bookstore in 72, and in 78, we transitioned that bookstore into Black Classic Press, which is the publishing house. So my commitment goes back to, actually, I came out of the Black Panther Party and set up the George Jackson Prison Movement. My commitment goes back there to understanding the importance of books, to understanding how we have to, and how we're responsible, let me say, for those books and for the knowledge that's conveyed to us, much like you do, Carl, in terms of spreading information about ourselves. I think our books do. I have to tell you, I follow on the back of a whole movement of black book publishers. The longest standing one, of course, is Third World Press out of Chicago, Hakeem Mahadabudi. But there were others even before that. You know, Amiri Baraka had his press in Newark. There were folks in Washington, D.C. Drummond Spear had a publishing house. All over the country, the East in New York, Brooklyn, New York, had a wonderful publishing house. Ayiniana in New Orleans. We have a rich tradition of people who have published books in our interest call, and I happen to just stand inside of that tradition.
1: Yeah, but Terry, at the top of our family, Paul Coates is with us. He's a publisher at Black Classic Press. Well, Paul, what made you want to get into publishing books? What was it? What drove you to this area?
2: I remember being in the Panther Party. I remember this story being told. We used to look at struggles around the world, and we looked at the struggle in North Korea. And there was this debate going on of what was the most powerful weapon, whether it was a grenade, a bazooka, a tank, or a printing press. And it came down to the printing press, because the printing press had the ability to generate ideas that influenced the minds of people. I remember that. But I also grew up at a time, Carl, I grew up when Malcolm was preaching. And I understood and saw his conversion. I saw the conversion of people like George Jackson. These are people who were affected by books, and especially people who were incarcerated. It affected me. It affected the people in the joint who I ultimately sold books to. But, you know, they affected me, too, because what happened is people inside the jail would constantly send out for books that I knew nothing about and that they felt were hidden and obscured from them. And they wanted me to find the books and get the books so that they could buy them. As I did that, I discovered so much of our narrative history. And I owe those discoveries, done by men, women, just like you and me, who at the time, the only instrument of mass communication for them, enduring instrument, was books. And they used books and pamphlets to fight our battles, Carl. And we have that intellectual history. Those are the types of books that Black Classic Press publishes.
1: Yeah, and we see that now with, you know, right now as we speak, how the raid for the, to control the media is going on. Yeah. The media is, just doing what Donald Trump wants, because he knows this is where the information, the founding of information can control people's minds. So he wants to control that. And I hope people understand that, what's going on.
2: Yeah, Tom, you're so right on that, man. I mean, and the deep part is our ancestors understood this. And they always had a counter-narrative running to white supremacy. And that counter-narrative was always based in our stories from our perspective. I mean, you can go back to David Walker, go back to 1829, and I love the site David Walker, David Walker's appeal to the colored citizens of the world. And it's one of our earliest manifestos and protest tracts, Carl, as you know. David Walker in 1829 called out and set a tradition of us speaking for ourselves, regardless of what white folks said. His path was one that we had to speak for ourselves, and we had to have our own narrative, our story about what happened. If we allowed them to control our story, then, you know, of course, they're going to control us. If we allow them to write our history, to write our stories, then we turn ourselves over to their narrative. And that's something that black people can't afford to do. It's one of the most critical battles. We have to be fighting for our narrative every day, training our children every day, reading to our children when they're too young to read, and letting them read to us when they're old enough to read. This is the tradition that I come out of, and it's the tradition that I'm very, very proud to extend and continue through the work we do at Black Classic Press.
1: All right, 14 minutes at the top there. Family, that's Paul Coates from, is a publisher of Black Classic Press. He's one of the guys who makes sure that our books about us are out there and we can read them. Because, you know, the old saying that you want to keep a secret from black folks, put it in a book. Because how much of a myth is that? Before I take a call for you, Paul, how do you feel that?
2: Total myth. You know, total myth. We are people who continually expose secrets, you know? So we've continually been involved in the book, and this is one of the things that I insist. We have a long history of it. And Carl, that history is on display now. We're in a time right now that black books are being produced, being read, being consumed in our community, regardless of what people say. And those books have to be our narrative because that's what black people are demanding and what we must continue to demand. So I have always regarded that as a myth. I don't deal with that. Yes, there are a lot of people who don't read, but they're white people as well. That's demonstrated by who elected Donald Trump. You know, it's demonstrated every day by that ignorant man who's president of the United States. So, it's myth, Carl.
1: Let me jump in and ask you this, Paul. Do you think there was some sort of reverse psychology they were trying to use on us? Just saying that we don't read, hide a secret from a black person, put it in a book. So they're trying to, say, hey, we don't read. We don't read. So we buy into that. How do you see that?
2: I don't know, Carl, because you can think about it in a different way. You can think about it as being a type of reverse psychology used by black people to elevate the height and sacredness of black books. You know, in other words, let's separate who's intelligent here. If you're intelligent, you know that knowledge is in the book. If you're not intelligent, you know that knowledge is not in the book. I could see it either way. I have no idea how this myth started, but like other myths, it's someone who's trying to make a point and not necessarily based in reality. You know?
1: Gotcha. 16 after the top there with Paul Coates, publisher of Black Press, Black Classic Press. We're discussing a legacy black publishers this morning. You want to join the conversation? Yeah. Reach out to us at 800-450-7876. Bill's in Baltimore. He's on line one. Grand Rising Bill, you're on with Paul Coates.
3: My friend, my brother, Paul Cogone, thank you, Paul, for publishing my book, America's on Fire and Crumbling. And Paul, I've always just tell you, man, you've been an example for a whole bunch of us, including myself. So when I heard you on, I certainly wanted to call in. But I guess in the sense that you was talking about Haiti and publishing and et cetera, I just want you to make the connection between the United States, Haiti, and what's going on at Cuba at this particular time. But again, I'm going to just end with just saying thank you, Paul, for everything that you do and always let me, whenever I pick up the phone to call you, you answer the phone for me. It means a lot to me. Thank you.
1: And Bill, before you go, what's the title of your book again?
3: America's on Fire and Crumbling.
1: America's on Fire and Crumbling. That's the Bill's book published by Paul Coates' company, Black Classic Press. All right, Paul, your response to what Bill just said.
2: Bill, as you know me, and Carl, as you know me, I don't set myself up as an oracle, right? I don't, but I encourage people always to read and always to look at what is around them. So my interpretation is my interpretation. And I don't ask people to follow it, but I ask you to look at what's around you. Look at Haiti and look how white supremacy continues to call the shots in Haiti. Haiti is our earliest and our earliest example of successfully liberating itself.
1: Right. Hold that thought right there, Paul. Sure. We've got to step aside for a few moments. I'll let you expound on that when you get back. Thanks, Bill. Thanks for calling. Family, you too can join our conversation. Our guest, Paul Coates, is a publisher, a book publisher, talking about publishing now for black books. What are your thoughts? You want to get in on this conversation? 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

0: Hey, Grand Rising family. Thanks for starting your Thursday with us. And our guest, Paul Coates. Paul is the publisher of Black Classic Press. We're talking about the legacy black publishers now. And before we left the break, we were discussing the fact that, you know, the myth about black people don't read, and also how we found out what was going on in Haiti and our Haitian brothers. Connect those dots for us, Paul.
1: Yeah, you know, black folks, I think the point I was trying to make is that Haiti was our first large, successful resistance and win over white supremacy. But it wasn't a clean win. And it was the type of win in which white folks put poison darts that continue to plague the Haitian people. It was, even at the time of the revolution, those darts went in and they're still in the Haitian people. And this is why Haiti is still under pressure, paying back debts from that period. We're talking about 200 years ago. Cuba. But the thing we want to keep in mind is that what white supremacy was trying to do at the time was to eliminate black resistance. When you look at Cuba, you see exactly the same thing. Many people don't understand Cuba has a long history of black folks resisting white supremacy and white superiority. In every period of Cuban history that you can look at in terms of resistance, black folks are leaders. Cuba is considered a place of others, a place of dark folks. And, you know, like this is what Trump, this is what his ilk sees. They want that country. And people like Rubio, who represent the money class, are simply instruments, tools in that, and they don't care about the people who are suffering and dying in Haiti and in Cuba every day. We're on the line. People need to see this for themselves. I don't know that I need to be the great interpreter of this. We need to see it for ourselves, and we need to get involved, get engaged, and resist the same as we resist here, Carl.
0: Yeah, and also part of that resistance too is getting into books, reading about it, because, you know,
1: of course,
0: where can you find this information? This is what you do. Yeah. You mentioned Dr. Hatim Mahdaboudi, what he does out of Chicago, what he do. But who's coming behind you, brothers? I mean, no disrespect, but you brothers been on the front lines for quite some time now, and at some point, you know, myself been out there a while. We got to hand it off to some younger folks. Is there a succession plan for the legacy black publishers so that we can keep our black books being published?
1: Call each of the, this is a really great question. We're gathering in Washington this week, and that is the legacy publishers. And legacy publishers are those that I mentioned: Third World Press, Black Classic Press, Africa World Press, Justice Books. These are presses that have been around at least 40 years. And each of the founders brought those presses into being out of the struggles they were doing in the streets for black folk. So we're gathering in Washington, D.C. on Saturday to have a discussion about this, because the truth of the matter is all of these press founders are either 80, Carl, they're older than 80 or going to be 80 soon. So the question you ask is the question we ask: what comes next? Have we built these institutions simply for them to go away, or did we build them in a way in which they can be passed on? The truth of the matter is, Carl, there's no one answer to that. That's an open question, and part of it will come from the people who are in the audience who are participating in this discussion, part of the answer. Carl, in addition to that, there will be a shorter version of that at the Baltimore Book Festival, in which two of the publishers, at least, will join me for a session that we're doing at the Baltimore Book Festival. So this is an opportunity, actually, for our presses to reflect on ourselves, to engage in conversation with the community, and for us to come out of it with answers that are probably going to be different answers. Like, the answer for Third World Press is probably different than the answer for Black Classic Press. But we've got to engage in those discussions, and we've got to involve the community in those discussions. People can get more information on our Black Classic Press Instagram, on Black Classic Press website call for the discussion. It's going to be this weekend. This Saturday at the Thurgood Marshall Center in Baltimore. There'll be a book fair. Publishers will have their books on display. And we begin around 2 o'clock, Carl. It is a paid event, so people should visit the website and get more information on that there.
0: Gotcha. 28 after the top there with Paul Coles. The changes in the publishing industry now, everything's being digitized. We're moving to the digital revolution. As a publisher, are you guys embracing this, or how are you handling it?
1: I think you have to embrace technology. If you stay in steel, Carl, then technology runs you over. The fact that we set up 30 years ago a publishing house using digital equipment is a reflection of our engagement with technology. Now, that works in different ways for each of the presses. It may work in terms of technology being absorbed along the lines of doing graphic work. It may be record keeping. It may be administrative work. And in our case, it, again, is book production. But I think we have to engage all of the publishers, as far as I know, certainly have electronic books, e-books. All the publishers are working in mediums to do short-run books. All of the technology that is coming to the fore, we're engaged in or engaging with. However, it really is that next generation. That's going to be the challenge for them. How do they apply that technology and cause the base that we've built to continue into the future? How's that done? I don't have the answer for that one, Carl. I can just tell you that we are engaged and continue to engage, and we're looking for people to help us get the answers of survival after engagement.
0: Yeah, 30 minutes at the top there. Hopefully some folks will turn out this weekend and have those discussions with you fellas who've been in the business, who know the business inside out. Got to ask you, though, about artificial intelligence, AI. Are you concerned about that, or are you embracing that? How can that help you as a publisher?
1: You know, anyone that's not concerned about AI probably is not the person to look at right now, I think. And anyone that's looking at AI as being God or the salvation probably is not the person to be with right now. AI has tremendous potential for, and look, I'm simply repeating what I've observed, what I've read, what I've learned. Okay, and again, people have to do this for themselves. But there are challenges with AI, and there's promises with AI. Again, for Black folks, we have the challenge, are we going to learn this technology? Are we going to use this technology to free ourselves in the many ways that we can? Or are we going to be dominated by it? That question of domination is the question that even the people who are at the tip of creation of AI, they're calling that challenge, the whole challenge of being dominated by AI, they're calling it into question right now, asking for a pause to be taken, asking for limits to be put on AI. And you know all of this, of course. Well, it's the same way with how AI is applied to all areas. If we're thinking that AI is the solution without understanding the challenges that are involved with it, then we've got problems. Again, Carl, I'm not passing everything on to the future generation, but I'm saying AI is at its beginning now. This is a question for those who will come after us to engage with, and people should be engaging with it right now. I'm not saying wait. I'm saying people should be engaged with it right now, but we need younger minds than these 80-year-old guys, man, jumping on these questions. Like, why is an 80-year-old man answering this question? No, we need folks with minds that are 20 who are engaged with AI right now to answer these questions. Right now.
0: Yeah. And this is why this meeting is going to take place this weekend at the Thurgood Marshall Center. We want everybody over there who's concerned about the future of publishing and how our people are going to get information to show up. But Paul, you mentioned short form books, audio books, and that those are in the future.
1: E-books.
0: E-books as they call. Do you think this is where it's at for so many folks when they see books they think, oh, this is like, you know, it's, I got to read all of this. You know, I want the condensed version. You think this is some of the issues you're going to talk about this weekend?
1: I don't think so, Carl. I mean, I think we're going to be talking about the future of publishing, the future of building institutions that work and service Black people. I mean, that's what we're going to be doing. I would hope we don't get hung off into discussions about, you know, basic discussions about reading. That's not what our purpose is. Are these discussions valid? Are they legitimate discussions? Of course they are. But I'm really interested in sharing with people where Black Classic Press is going right now. I'm interested in hearing where Third World Press, again, 60 years on this planet, working and struggling, where are they going to be in the next 5 years? Sure, that involves the questions of literacy, but they're not rooted in those questions. They're rooted in the fact that you have people who are coming up against age limits. So when we meet at Thurgood Marshall, again, that's going to be this Saturday from 2 until 6. When we meet, that's the type of discussion that I expect us to be engaged in. We're going to be guided in that discussion by the sister, Ramonda Young from Mahogany Books, and our co-host on that is going to be Kevin Johnson, National Association of Black Book Publishers. These folks represent bookstores, Black bookstores, and they are appropriate moderators to guide this discussion along at Thurgood Marshall on Saturday, Carl.
0: Yeah, Kevin Johnson, he's the former basketball player, right?
1: He is,
0: and he's got
1: former
0: a
1: former mayor of Sacramento.
0: And mayor of Sacramento as well.
1: Yeah, he's also a bookstore owner. You know, his mother owned a Black bookstore, and when she transitioned, he kept that bookstore running, and it runs now in Sacramento. That alliance between publishers, that alliance between booksellers is something that we're working on strengthening and strengthening and strengthening because it's a natural alliance, Carl. We serve as the intellectual hub of our community, an independent hub. Like, we're not financed by the government. The bookstores are not financed. The publishers are not financed by the government. We have our interests regardless of what the government does with DOGE and all other kinds of programs to cut back on Black folks. We have the interest to stay intact and keep information flowing in the Black community. And at times we're good at it. At times we're not so good at it. But look, we have been there. Black bookstores, Black booksellers have been there from the very beginning of our struggle.
0: 24 away from the top of our family, I guess, is Paul Coates from Black Classic Press. They're having a big meeting this weekend with some of our Black bookstores and some of our Black publishers discussing the future. Where do we go from here, you know, with this, our Black publishers and our Black books? The question, though, Paul, this may come up in a discussion on Saturday. Donald Trump, some of the books that you guys put out, he doesn't care for them. He doesn't want them in our schools. He doesn't want people to read them. Doesn't want them in our museums. Is this going to be discussed? If so, what do we do if they're trying to block you guys from getting the books to our people?
1: See, I don't think any of us as publishers think of Donald Trump as being anything different from the last flavors that have oppressed Black people all over the years, you know? Like, our job is to keep going regardless of who's in the White House. If they've made our journey harder, our job is to keep going. If our journey is made easier, our job is to keep going. I don't know how much Barack Obama did for Black publishing. I have no idea. I don't think he was leading the charge to ban Black books, but it makes no difference because as far as white supremacy in this country is concerned, our books will always be the lesser. And our job as independent publishers, as independent booksellers, is to push those books and keep those books going. So Donald Trump is going to pay us, Carl. He is going to pay us. And like the old folks used to say, this too shall pay us. But what should not pay us, what we should not lose, is our vigilance to keep pushing our narrative, to keep our narrative alive, regardless of who's in the White House. And that way we're not focused on a personality. We're focused on a movement of life for ourselves and a movement that opposes us, and that's white supremacy. So will those types of discussions? Probably so. But we are less concerned about Donald Trump. We're concerned about the movement that he represents, because that has always been our enemy. So, Carl, again, we're going to be at Thurgood Marshall on Saturday from 2 to 6. I do invite folks to come, you know, to come over. But, you know, again, it's a paid event, so you'll have to go out on Eventbrite. Go to
0: right.
1: Black
0: and hold that thought right there, Paul. We've got to step aside and check the news, sure, traffic and weather in our different cities. When we come back, I'll let you give us more information about the meeting. But also, how can we help? As listeners, what can we do to help make sure that our Black books are still out there on the stores and that our children will be able to read some of the stories that we've read? Family, you want to join this discussion with Paul Coates, reach out to us at 800-450-7876. And we'll take your phone calls after you check the news, traffic and weather. This next.
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0: Grand Rising family, thanks for staying with us on this Thursday morning here at 14 minutes away from the top of the hour with our guest, publisher Paul Coates, having a big meeting where the black publishers are coming together in Washington, D.C. this weekend, and Paul's going to tell us more about it. Before he does that, though, let me just remind you, coming up later this morning, we'll speak with the master teacher, Brother Ashwa Kwesi, and he's going to be joined by his wife, Mira Kwesi, as well. And tomorrow, Friday, we give you a chance to free your mind, and all that means, think for yourself. Just leave the talking points behind and join us for our Open Phone Friday program, again promptly at 6 a.m. Eastern Time, right here in Baltimore on 1010 WOLB, and also in the DMV, the Washington Metropolitan Area, we're on 1450 WOL. So, Paul, I'll let you finish telling us about what's going to happen this weekend at this meeting of black publishers.
1: Yeah, so Carl, let me go back over that, because it's actually two things. We're having that discussion in Washington on Saturday the 18th from 2 to 6 p.m. Publishers in attendance will be Third World Press, Hakeem Ahadabudi, Africa World Press, Kasahun Chakol. You have Wade Hudson and Cheryl Hudson from Just Us Books. Just Us is our premier children's book publishing company in this country. Africa World Press with Kasahun publishes books about the African diaspora. And, of course, Third World Press publishes books on all aspects that affect African people and African Americans, but they are distinguished as a literary press. Black Classic Press, we publish history and books that tell us where we came from and sometimes tell us where we're going. So we're going to be there as well. Now, that's on Saturday, Carl, at Thurgood Marshall. Go to Eventbrite, the Black Classic Press site. There is information there. You can call 410-242-6954. You should be able to get information there. That's in Washington. Now, that is a paid event, and seating is very, very limited at this point because we've got a number of people registered. In Baltimore, at the Baltimore Book Festival, this conversation is going to continue. They're going to be probably two of the publishers there or three of the publishers. I know Hakeem is not going to be there from Third World Press. But that's an open discussion on Sunday. On Sunday, that discussion will be held in Baltimore. And, Carl, what we're trying to do is get to your earlier question. How can people help black publishers? How can black publishers help themselves? Carl, this is not for 60 years, or close to 60 years, Hakeem has been at this. This has not been an easy struggle. You know, the whole issue of meeting payroll every week, the whole issue of paying for books to be printed, storage, all the costs that go with it. This is not a business that has been booming and which has made people rich. It's been a business and actually a commitment of life to make sure information is available to people. So your question about how people can help will be discussed. And, of course, the main way is how people have continually helped in the past, and that is by supporting these publishers by buying their books. Go to Third World Press. Go to Black Classic Press. Support these publishers. And your support is critical. Your support is what's caused us to exist this far, Carl. You know, we don't get money from, as I said, from the government. This is black folks' money that has gone into these institutions and allowed us to survive every day, and we're grateful. So we'll discuss more of that, Carl.
0: Yeah, let me just shout out the folks in town for the Congressional Black Caucus Convention. A lot of people in Washington, D.C. this weekend. So if you're looking for some place to go on Saturday, this is a good spot for you to stop by and say hi and meet some of the publishers, some of the books that you probably have at home. Well, are you going to be selling books at any of these events, or this is just purely a discussion?
1: At the Baltimore Book Festival, the books from the publishers will be on display. In Washington, at that event, there's going to be an open marketplace, a book marketplace, in which books from the publishers that are there. We'll also have Tony Browder from IKG, who actually is hosting us over there. People don't know that Tony also is a publisher, so we'll have books from IKG there. The publishers will be there to sign books and discuss their books, and this is after our main discussion, Carl. But yes, we will have a marketplace where people can buy books and directly support the publishers at that event.
0: Great. And the Baltimore event, you didn't give us the where is that going to take place and what time?
1: Do you know the location this year, I believe, is still it's in that area, 33rd Street. It runs along Greenmount Avenue and goes from about 32nd Street down to 28th or so. People in Baltimore have a treasure in that book festival because there's so many people. They set up tents in the street, Carl. They set up tents in the parking lot, and a lot of people go down. But I would it's bounded by several streets, okay, from 32nd, I think, down to about 29th or 30th, Carl. And again, that festival starts tomorrow. It actually starts tomorrow on Friday, Saturday, and Sunday. Our panel is on Sunday. Go online. I would assume that would be the best way to get the location and the time of, because you're going to have a lot of other authors in town at that festival. So okay. It's an opportunity for people who read and love books to get down.
0: Right. Ed, away from the top there, Sabrina's checking in on line one. Grand Rising, Sabrina, you're on with Paul Coates.
2: Hello?
0: Yes, you're on the air.
2: Hi. Good morning, Carl, and good morning, Paul Coates.
1: Good morning,
2: Paul Coates. I'm a good friend to one of your good friends. Lofi Lumumba.
1: Oh yes, oh yes, yes he is.
2: Yeah, yes, he told me a lot about you. Yeah, beautiful brother, and he loves to read, as you well know.
1: Yes.
2: I want to say thank you for all the work that you've done and being at Nazi's bookstore and all that good stuff. But I want to ask one question. If something is out of reach based on it's not on the bookshelves and you published it, can I get a copy from you? I'm looking for Dr. David Miller's Dare to Be Queen and Dare to Be King series.
1: Best place to get that is David Miller. David Miller is
2: Said he doesn't have it.
1: Well,
2: he doesn't have the file. That's what he told me.
1: We have the files because we printed the book for him, but he, as the publisher, he would have to bring it back in print. It's not something I can't print his book without his permission. So
2: he would have
1: to bring the book back in print, and he would have to tell us, hey, print this, print that. I don't know. David prints a number of books with our printing company. But those, you're right. I don't think he's printed those recently, but I don't have the background to it. I just don't.
2: Oh, okay. Okay, and there's no other way to find it other than on eBay, huh?
1: Yeah, I was saying it was a great series of books. Yeah, go back and have that conversation with David and see what it takes to bring those books back, because they were great books.
2: Yeah, he was saying that he might want to redo it and make a newer edition of them.
1: Maybe the information wants to update. Yeah.
2: Yeah.
1: That's I can tell you.
2: Okay. All right. Well, thank you, Paul Coates. Keep on doing what you're doing. I'm sorry I won't be here this weekend,
1: Sabrina.
2: But I will be supporting. Bye-bye.
1: Thank you, Sabrina. Thank you.
2: Okay.
0: All right. This is Sabrina in Baltimore. Six away from the top there. Paul, tell us how the production line works. You mentioned the book, different books. How, you know, do they come to you with a manuscript? How does that all work? And tell us, you know, from the birth to when it hits the shelf.
1: Sure. So one of the things that's happened, Carl, is so many people are publishing books now. And part of it, because it's very simple, we happen to run the only book printing Black-owned book printing company in the country, okay? That's sad. That's really, really sad, because it's all about technology, and it's something that other people can do. But given our experience with it, we do it. Usually what happens, Carl, is people will bring us a file. So the book is already set up. The cover is designed. They deliver that file to us, and we print the books. Depending on how many they want, we will print the books. If they want 25 books, we print 25. If they want 1,000, we print 1,000 books, Carl. So we have the capacity to print, to bind books, and to cause books really to be indistinguishable from any other book that's printed in this country. The only difference is these books are printed right here, right in Baltimore. They're printed by black people, and they're turned out. And we print books for black folks and white folks, right? They're turned out. It's just that the books we print are black produced through and through. That's the major distinction. And unfortunately, we take up a very, very small footprint in the industry, Carl. But it's very easy to do. People who want more information on it can call our office, 410-242-6954, 410-242-6954. And that's the same number you can call to get more information on a gathering of publishers that's going to be held on Saturday at Thurgood Marshall from 2 to 6, Carl.
0: All right. And before you go, we're going to give that information out again. But I'm going to ask you, since you said they present the file and just give it to you, what are your concerns that instead of going to a publisher like yourself, they go to Facebook or some other social media and start putting their series on there? Is that a challenge?
1: No, not really, Carl. And when people bring their books to me, like Sabrina was talking about David, they are actually the publishers. So what we do, by producing their books, we support them and we empower them. But Facebook is a medium that is electronic and it's momentary. Like, you go to that for momentary information. Books are enduring and the information is enduring. You expect the book to be around not just a day, not for a week, not for a month. You expect the book to be around for years. A hard copy book is something that you pass on to someone if it has the value to pass on. So that information operates within two different mediums, and people access it and use it for two different things. So there's no competition with Facebook in that sense.
0: Yeah, and there's something, Kevin mentioned this before we had a conversation about books. There's something about holding the book and tangible, yes. Having that book in your hand as to having it online and then it disappears or you save it to a file or something. Something about holding that book and having it. And then you could go back and check it out and, read it. And yeah, there's something too, having that tangible book
1: absolutely,
0: in your hands.
1: Absolutely, Paul. Absolutely.
0: So
1: it's enduring
0: I agree with you
1: in
0: on
1: that
0: point. Yes, it is. Hold that thought right there, Paul. Got to step aside for a few moments. You got to check the traffic and weather in our different cities. Family, you want to join our conversation with our guest. He's a publisher. His name is Paul Coates. They're having a big event this weekend in Baltimore and also in D.C. We'll give you more information about that. You can reach us at 800-450-7876. And we'll take your phone calls next.
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0: And Grand Rising family, thanks for rolling with us on this Thursday morning. Our guest is Paul Coase. Paul is a publisher, and there's a group of black publishers going to be in town, just like a lot of folks attending the Congressional Black Caucus Convention. They're having an event in Washington, D.C. on Saturday. He's going to give you more about that, and also another event in Baltimore. This is where all our leading black book publishers will be this morning. Before we move on, though, Christian calling from Malibu has a question for you, Paul. He's on line one. Grand Rising Christian, your question for Paul Coase.
1: Good morning. I want to ask Mr. Coase, you know good writing. You see it all the time. If you could give us some insight, what it takes or what you see in getting ready to publish a book, what those writers have, like a Lorraine Hansberry, Alex Haley, of course, Malcolm X was so magnificent. Everything he would have done would have been great. But like James Baldwin, what do those writers have for you to go forward and say, look, we got to get this person in the docket? And then give me one or two great writers right now that people don't know about. Thank you.
2: So Christian, I specialize in obscure and significant books by and about people of African descent. And the people who I am most excited about are people who are telling our stories in different ways. It may be fiction, it may be nonfiction. But for the most part, these are obscure people, and they're not really considered great writers for the most part. But they have very, very, very important stories to tell. And I'm looking for, again, you know, I specialize in out-of-print books. So these are books that have been published before. I'm looking to put together a narrative history without writing that history. I'm looking for the voice that tells our story that I always knew was there, but I just had never heard. I'm looking to put that together as a curator for the people who read Black Classic Press books. So it may not be the most eloquent. It may not be. And I don't know that Dr. Ben, for example, we published books by Dr. Ben. I don't know that Dr. Ben is the most eloquent, but he absolutely is one of the most informed in terms of carrying forward our narrative. It's the same thing for people like Drusilla Dungy Houston, who wrote a three-part history of Black people in the world in 1926, 100 years ago. I wouldn't say she's the most fluent writer. She doesn't compare with Lorraine Hansberry or anything. She does not. But the story she tells of our people is one of the most compelling. And that's what I look for, Christian. So it's a little bit different, but that's, you know, those are the books. Now, other publishers might have a different take on your question, but that would be my take, Christian.
0: Well, let me ask you this. Good question, Christian.
1: Appreciate you.
2: Thank you, brother.
0: Thanks, Christian. That's a good question. So if you get a script or a file that's got grammatical errors or something that's incorrect, do you correct it before you publish it, or do you call them up and say, hey, man, this is...
2: So, Carl, in that capacity, like when I'm taking, and let's say you've got a file and you've got a book you're working on, and I take

0: in your file. My job there really is the printer of the book. You're going to be the publisher of the book. And ultimately, you're the person who gets to say whether those errors stay in or whether they don't. We're usually not reading your book. Now, if we see something that is that affects the integrity of the book, like if we saw grammatical errors in your file, like we just happened to see them, then yes, we would point those out to you. But when you're talking about printing the book, I'm really printing your file. It's just like if you sent me, if you did a composition on your computer now and you said, Paul, I'm sending this over to you, print out 20 copies of it. That's what I'm doing. However, I'm going to do it as a book, and it's going to be in book form. That's going to be the major difference. That's on the printing side. On the publishing side, it's a little bit different. If someone is publishing your book, then yes, they are going to be looking for errors, grammatical stuff, but they probably have been working with you over the last year or so to get your book to publication stage. Most of the errors, most of the things are already done in it. So some of the other publishers like Third World Press, that's what they do. Africa World Press, that's what they do. Just Us Books, they work with authors to do exactly what you're saying. In my capacity, more as a printer, I'm just taking your file and printing your file and delivering your beautiful book.
1: Gotcha. Listen, before we let you go, we got the brother Ashra Kwesi on deck. How can folks attend this event? Give us more information. Is there a website?
0: Sure. Again, the gathering of publishers, the main gathering is going to be in Washington, D.C. It's a paid event. You can go to the Black Classic Press website. You can go to our Facebook page. You can go to Black Classic Press Instagram, or you can call our office. 410-242-6954 and get more information on that event. The other event is going to be in Baltimore. That's a free event. And that one takes place on Sunday. There's a discussion, but I encourage you, for people who are in Baltimore, take your kids down to the Baltimore Book Fair, period, because that's part of expanding their love for books, and that's your contribution. So I encourage you to do that anyway.
1: All right. Thank you. Thank you, Paul. Thank you for sharing your thoughts with us this morning.
0: Thank you, Carl. Now listen in to Nana Kwesi with the interview that you have coming.
1: Okay? All right. Thank you. As Paul mentioned, our next guest happens to be Brother Ashra Kwesi, Mayor Kwesi Hotep.
2: Hotep, Brother Carl. I want to say Ashanti Sana, many thanks to Brother Paul Coates. In fact, it's through Paul Coates publishing Black Man of the Nile, the first book I read by Dr. Ben. And in fact, it was that book that caused me to look into Kemet and also traveling with Dr. Ben, especially after I heard him at Long Beach State back in 1973. And spent 14 years apprenticeship under Dr. Ben, 14 years traveling with him, and now 45 years traveling to Kemet, Brother Carl. So it's been definitely a long journey. This year makes 45, and it's been great traveling to Kemet, all with the exception of this year was the worst year ever traveling to Kemet. But all the other 44 years has been great.
1: Wow, we'll get into that. But let me ask you this, though. For people listening, he's been to Kemet 40, 45 years, whatever. Have you seen anything different? Do you go each time you make a trip to Kemet? Do you discover something you didn't see before?
2: Kemet, keep in mind, we're talking about a civilization, an ancient African civilization, thousands of years old. So there's always something, okay? Of course, the monuments will blow your mind, especially when I first went. That's what you're looking at. But now when you get into the reliefs, keep in mind our ancestors carved all over the temple in the ancient language of the Medunecha. But it's some of the reliefs and some of the details on those reliefs that tells a story where many ideas were copied, literally plagiarized. The Dr. Ben exposed in his book, Black Men of the Now, African Origin of Major Western Religions, and many other works that he put together. And exposing where Western civilization and Western religions definitely came from ancient Kemet. And although distorted and corrupted and put into a European image for white idolatry, okay, for the worshiping the white images. So that's the power of Dr. Ben's work. And he wrote to us from, no matter what area you're at, whether you're at a grassroots area or in academia, but he specifically pointed out that he wanted the masses of our people. So he's the one that actually started educational programs back to Kemet. Prior to that, most of the, when I say Kemet, for those who don't know, I'm sure most people do know, but it means black, and but that's the ancient name, what is now called Egypt. But keep in mind that many of the travels prior to what Dr. Ben was doing on the educational expeditions back to Africa, prior to that, they were church groups. They would come in to see the pyramids that they say the so-called evil pharaoh built, got the slaves to Jews to build the pyramids, and then they go on to Israel. And that was pretty much your trip to Egypt, and they called it, referred to it as the Bible tours. But Dr. Ben exposed the Nile Valley to us, not only Egypt, but all the way down to where the Nile begins, and the Atbar, okay, the Blue Nile, the Abay, as well as coming out of Lake Nyanza, the Great Lakes, and there showing the cultural highway that for thousands of years of our ancestors' empirical observation of Mut Neshit and spiritual ideas had developed, where those stories were literally carved on the temples and the monuments of ancient of ancient Kemet. So this was the power of Dr. Ben's work, and it's been, I mean, I would not exchange that experience for nothing in the world in traveling with him. In fact, my Netuham, Mary Rod, that's the Kemetic word that means divine wife. She researched that. We met on Dr. Ben's tour. And never knowing that we would conduct educational tours, as Dr. Ben did, carrying his work and taking brothers and sisters back and lecturing throughout the United States as well as outside the states. And so it's been a great journey in having our Kemet New Know Thyself educational tour, okay, that we definitely made black-owned and operated. When I traveled with Dr. Ben, he had a black-owned and operated Alkan tours that I work with. And also, Sister Sharifa, who had Dreamer Tours, who helped us, Mary Ra and I, to have our own Black Kemet New Tours, okay, so we can mainly be able to have the prices set for our people. So many brothers and sisters, no matter what walk of life, and keep the prices low. So we would negotiate directly with Egypt, and she's actually the business manager. Okay, and she's the one that makes sure that, you know, Egypt did not gouge the prices. So by not having a middle person, we were able to keep prices down for our people. And that's what Dr. Ben always said, you know, that he wanted to always make sure that he was able to keep the prices so where many people, many of our brothers and sisters, no matter what walk of life they're in, that they could, you know, make this journey and expose this knowledge to them. And like I said, this was the worst trip because Egypt is having an attack on the whole African-centered knowledge, and it came from here, actually, because the attack on the African-centered knowledge, okay, Afrocentrism, actually going back to white supremacy Egyptology that started in the 1800s, actually, when the formulation of Egyptology, which is white supremacy Egyptology, as I called it. Mainly when you go back and do the research of Josiah Knott and George Glidden. I mean, these were the racist Egyptologists and the brothers who were out there fighting and making sure that our African story would be told would be Martin Delaney, a very powerful brother during that time. But this is how, and keep in mind that when Europeans were coming over to Egypt, plundering and stealing many of the monuments and many of the colossal statues there's in the museum, like Champollion, tearing down Tekkenus, referred to as obelisks, and carrying them off to France, where it is today, and where many, even the Arabs, who at that time, who were literally selling off treasures, like Muhammad Ali, the Macedonian Turk, they didn't care anything about the monuments, okay, and the temples, okay, and they looked at it as pagan and heathen, and let's not forget in the Middle Ages, all right, like we see that. Here we see, I think his name is Aziz. Okay, yeah, Aziz. I mean, his objective was literally to try to tear down the pyramids, the mirrors, as our ancestors referred to them as. They saw the enormity of the job and gave up. But now we see with this whole new golden parade and Sisi bringing Egyptian nationalism. And but at the same time, they're trying to remove the African identity of it. Okay, keep in mind, you wouldn't have an Egypt without Africa, without the spiritual system that came up out of the Nile Valley for thousands of years. And now you have this so-called intellectual Arabism, okay, in Egypt, okay, trying to remove the African identity. In fact, even having museums like the Dutch Museum, okay, just recently, that was attacked mainly because they only exposed from an African-centered view some of the artists. It was basically an artist display of musicians like Miles Davis, and you know, Beyonce was in there, and so here they had a serious problem with it and demanded that the Dutch Museum get rid of it. All right, and I have to give it to them, they refused to get rid of the African exhibit, because they said, after all, you know, we had a Eurocentric exhibit, okay, talking about the gods of Egypt and comic books and everything that was coming out of Europe and America, and Queens of the Nile that was all European. So why are you having a problem with the whole African-centered approach with this? You know, so, you know, they demanded them to, you know, to stop the museum exhibit. And because they refused, they had a dig for over 40 years in Saqqara. And they stopped them from having their dig because they refused to get rid of the African exhibits, okay? So I have to give credit to the Dutch, okay, and leading Netherlands, okay, who refused to get rid of that exhibit. Keep in mind that it was the jazz artist, okay, that I listened to, like Lee Morgan, when I would see him on the album cover, and he was in a position of Haruam Akit at the Sphinx. Well, I didn't know anything about Haruam Akit at that time, but I said, wow, I used to buy jazz albums based on the African the cover. When it had African on it, you know, Miles Davis, John Coltrane, McCoy Tyner. I mean, these brothers were real. I mean, they were taking on a journey. Pharoah Sanders, okay, the Blue Nile. So my first journey to Kemet was through jazz before I even met Dr. Ben and before I even read Black Man of the Nile, one of his most powerful books. So it was through jazz. So that shows the power, okay, of the art and music. Okay, this is, you know, keep in mind, we also know about Earth, Wind, and Fire. They always express Kemet on their albums, all right? But, yeah, you know, being into jazz and, you know, and showing the impact that it had on me, here, the whole Arab element now, okay, so-called intellectuals are now trying to close down the whole African-centered movement. And that, okay, I think we got a break coming up.
1: Yeah, hold that thought right there. When we come back, I'll let you continue. Family, call up a couple of your friends and tell them that Brother Ashraf Kwesi is on the radio. They're going to learn something. They'll thank you for it as well. 18 minutes after the top of the hour, by the way, that's the time. When we come back, though, I'll let him continue his journey and tell us how he got started taking groups to Kemet. What are your thoughts? 800-450-7876 to speak to Brother Kwesi. We'll take your phone calls next.
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0: and grandizing family. Thanks for rolling with us on this Thursday morning with our guest, the master teacher, Brother Oshua Kwesi. Brother Kwesi's given us some background of his trips. He takes these study tours to Egypt. And Brother Kwesi, I'm going to let you finish your thought, but tell us, why do you decided to do the study tours? You went to Egypt. I went to Egypt. I didn't think about doing a study tour. I'm sure all the folks you've taken, hundreds of thousands of people, but you decided that this is your slice of the pie, that you want to go back and share the information with our people. Why?
1: Well, it was not something that like I said before, it was the impact of Dr. Ben, all right? It was the spirit of Dr. Ben. It was the educational programs that Dr. Ben did at that time. And also the power of his lectures, the powers of his books, and revealing that information, and where I started traveling with him and end up being a mentor under him at that time, especially when he saw me at the first ASCAD conference in 1985, and I had traveled with him from 81 up to 85. And he asked me, are you still coming to Kemet? After he saw the lecture, he was really impressed with when I did the lecture. So he saw the work that I was doing. And I said, well, I didn't know. He said, don't worry about it. I'd like for you to come. All right. So that's where I started working with Dr. Ben from that time out. And he always made sure that I pointed out the reliefs that he wanted to talk about in the field that day. So I would go out in the field and he would lecture when the group came back to the hotel, especially about the various reliefs. So that's how I started in the field, pointing out things and talking in the field at that time. So that was the power, especially when I was able to see many religious ideas and concepts, okay, right there on the books in stone, as referred to as the Netherhits or the Divine Houses of Kemet, or the temples that referred to today. So that was the inspiration. I would say, as I always mention his name, Dr. Richard King, because he had a powerful quote in there talking about the African ancestral genetic memory bank. So that's what it was for me, okay, at that time. So that started my journey. And like I said before, meeting Mary Ra, you know, where Dr. Ben actually did our marriage ceremony right there in Egypt, all right, we actually met in Egypt back in 1992, and we got married in 93. So we started, in 1995, we started continuing Dr. Ben's work from that time out, working together. And with her work and pointing out many ideas and concepts that I didn't even know, because she's seeing it, okay, from an African woman's point of view, all right, and especially some of the lectures that she put together on the goddesses and queens and in African fashion, which is a powerhouse. But it's this information that became a threat, as we already know, as I talked about earlier, what goes all the way back to the 1800s, coming all the way up into our time, okay, is to fight this African-centered knowledge. As we know, with the Lisco witch, not out of Africa, I mean, here we see that humanity wouldn't even be on this planet if it was not for Africa. And now you have Egypt over there now because of this Arab nationalism and new pharaohism, as they're calling it. But they're trying to block out the whole African identity, like Africa had nothing to do with Egypt. And they got a whole movement now, okay, attacking museums, as I see it, like the Dutch Museum. And the Metropolitan Museum also did, they didn't have music and musicians, but they did art called the Flight into Egypt. And this was, they were exposing black artists from ancient Kemet from 1876, okay, to now, all right, and also the influence, okay, that black art had on the 19th century and the Harlem Renaissance and the black art movement from the 1960s and 1970s. It was a powerhouse. And this was done by Keeley Tomasino and McLean Gruff, who put this together. But, you know, we were honored because the Metropolitan Museum, okay, called us, okay, and that was through Keeley Tomasino, who wanted Mary Ra and I to be in the Metropolitan Museum because of the work that we were doing, okay, with Kemet, especially the educational tours. And so they even have a little film clip, okay, of us in there and exposing our tour, our Kemet new tour is also exposed there. But we see that the Metropolitan Museum was equally attacked, okay, by many of the Arab elites over there, okay, and talking about exposing and having this Afrocentric view of Egypt, okay. So that took place there, but keep in mind, a lot of this was developed through the social trolls, all right. These social trolls, okay, some people known as the Children of Kemet, and these people are Children of Kemet who anything that they see related to Egypt, related to Africa, they have attacked, even to the point of bringing it to the parliament, all right, and even bringing it to Sisi himself, okay, addressing the issues, the fact that African people are trying to steal, okay, Egyptian history, all right, and claim it for themselves. Well, first of all, you know, when you talk about stealing, you got to look at all the treasures that been stolen and still stealing to this very day. When you look at the museums and seeing all the treasures, and black folks, okay, we didn't steal those treasures. Europeans stole those colossal statues. In fact, they were stolen the same time we were being stolen from the African continent. The same time that we were being kidnapped from the African continent, all right, and forced into slavery, this is the same time that these treasures were being stolen from ancient Kemet. But this is not being addressed at all, okay? And I think that we are used as a scapegoat, all right? Afrocentrism is used for a scapegoat for Eurocentrism and for the robbery and thievery that they have been doing, especially when they open up the new museum. Prior to that, it was a call to return those treasures. Okay, so here we see that with the whole Trumpism going on, okay, having a whole global anti-blackness, and then also the association that Egypt is one of the allies of America, and you know, America, you know, brings everything with it when it goes around the world. Even it's a rampant psychopathic racism against African people. Equally, it was being done. So here we see that these trolls are, you know, have attacked and have been attacking, but they have said nothing about the ravaging of tombs and monuments, and saying that these are their ancestors and they're not black. Okay, if it's their ancestors, Carl, then why would you have King Tutankhamun stretched out there, okay, in his cot, took him out of his tomb, Carter ransacked the tomb, okay, ripping it apart, all right, and got his body just laid out there that I've said before, all right, on your show, and literally cut off his penis. They don't know where King Tutankhamun's penis at. Just like Jim Crow, when they hung a brother, peace be upon them, what did they do? Cut off their penis. All right. So they don't know where King Tutankhamun's penis is, probably in some European jar somewhere. All right. Just tell them what they've been doing to his penis. But these are the things they're not talking about. They're not talking about how Europeans have ravaged, okay, Egypt at all. So here we're being attacked, all right, on the fact that we are promoting Afrocentric views on Egypt, all right, and all these kind of things. But at the same time, Sisi, the president of Egypt, Carl, was attacked because he called for the celebration of African Day. The fact that he said African Day, he was attacked because he said Egypt is rooted in a profound African heritage, and that was considered Afrocentrism during that time. So here we see these attacks have taken place in anything related to Africa, but at the same time, when we look at the history of Egypt and seeing that the monuments and temples in the early time period, whether we're looking at so-called pre-dynastic, as Petri calls it, or the Old Kingdom, anyone who go to Egypt can look at these monuments and see the phenotype and see that these are Africans on here. As I've seen, as I've showed, even on YouTube, and my I think it's been up there almost 20 years now, right, and exposing some of the images and seeing that these are African people that we're actually looking at here. So, you know, like I said before, this summer was the worst summer because they have escalated the attack. We do know that some other groups a couple years ago, we know Happy had an issue over there around a conference, all right, that they felt there was an Afrocentric conference going on in Egypt to try to steal their identity. We also know that Khomeini has some issues over there, and that was due to some of the things that they were doing in the museum. I don't know exactly what took place, but whatever, it caused them to have problems over there as well. But keep in mind, there's another group up in England, a young brother taking tours, but he was over there. They showed him, they were jumping in his sarcophagus and, you know, doing all those kind of things, which he should not have been doing in the first place, all right, doing all those kind of things. But also I have images of Europeans doing the same thing. But they're not stopping the Europeans or doing anything to them because they've been doing these things and ravaging and desecrating the monuments all along anyway. All right. But because of the attack now, okay, and as they claim that we're trying to steal and appropriate Egyptian culture as ours, and where we have only exposed that this is part of the African heritage of the Nile Valley. In fact, the thing is so deep, Carl, that they just recently had a mural that no African-American in America painted this mural, all right? These are Egyptians who painted that mural, all right? And the mural looks like it's gold, like, actually, but they here you got these so-called Arab intellectuals, okay, and other Arabs are saying that it was too dark. So Egypt's got a problem within its own country. Anybody goes to Egypt can see all the melanated people there, especially when you go further south all the way down to Nubia and see our brothers and sisters down there. But there are a lot of Egyptians who are equally melanated brothers and sisters, and they've even addressed it, all right? How can you attack this mural as being dark complexion when we are? A lot of us are dark complected. So Egypt got a color problem that's been simmering on the back burner. And this issue of attacking the whole African-centered movement, I think, is starting to cause that pot to boil over there, as though, you know, there's no black people in Egypt to this day. But this is the Arab part of it. But at the same time, as I was saying, the whole Afrocentric movement and the whole these trolls who have been attacking the whole African-centered movement, and as they were saying, Afrocentrism, okay, on Egypt, and Africans are trying to call it for their own. But if they knew the history, all right, of these young people, all right, and these trolls, by the way, are going back and forth with some black brothers and sisters over here, all right, some of them who don't know a lot of the history themselves over here, and some over there in Egypt don't know a lot of the history, okay, of Kemet. But if we went back to early time period in Egypt, here's a brother named Adose Muhammad, who lived around 1866 to 1845, and here, early Afrocentrism started in Egypt because he wrote a book in the land of the pharaohs, all right? So he wrote this book in 1911, okay, to criticize the British imperialism, all right? But but not only that, he wrote the book also because of President Theodore Roosevelt's comment and what he said about Egypt to cause him to write this book, The Land of the Pharaohs, and talking about that Egypt was a black civilization. But Roosevelt, this is what he said. Roosevelt said the Egyptians were uncivilized African savages. And that's what caused Dose Muhammad, okay, who was a journalist, okay, and also who started Pan-Africanism in Egypt, okay, against anti-colonial voices in Egypt at that time. And he also was a mentor under Marcus Garvey. Now, this is the connection that we had back then, Brother Carl, all right? And looking at the 1950s, Egypt, who supported the African-American freedom struggles, okay, against the segregated South by giving scholarships to students and so forth, and also the African Institution, an organization of African unity liberation struggles. So these are things that these young people in Egypt don't even know, and attacking the whole African-centered movement and know nothing about Dose Muhammad, okay, who had started Afrocentrism in Egypt. But we can't forget about Malcolm X, who met with Gamal Nasser in 1964, as well as Anwar Sadat, and I traveled there many times. But in a book known as The Philosophy of the Revolution, that Abdul Nasser in 1954, okay, he divided Egypt, Carl, into a political circles into three categories. He said Arab, African, and Islamic. Now this is in the government that Abdul Nasser put African in there because of Africa being and people who are in Egypt who are Africans and Egypt being a part of Africa. But keep in mind that early white supremacy Egyptology started by Hegel and the others in the 1700s, 1800s to say that Egypt was not a part of Africa. That's what started academic racism, as well as Glidden and Josiah Nott and Martin and all the other white supremacist Egyptologists who were trying to steal the African civilization. So even the guides over there are trained in white supremacy Egyptology, so they're only regurgitating up the white supremacy Egyptology. That's the importance of us doing a educational tour, Brother Carl, okay, to expose this information, as well as seeing the monuments and the reliefs, so brothers and sisters can witness this for themselves. But this whole anti-black movement is going on in Egypt. It's been there, okay? When you go there, you see billboards. You don't, I mean, when you look at, especially when you go into Upper Egypt, you can see a lot of melanated brothers and sisters there, all right? Now, of course, in Cairo, because of the many invasions that took place from the Ottoman Turks, okay, even before them, going all the way back to 1600 BCE with the Hyksos and Assyrians and Persians and Greeks and Romans, all these people came into that Delta region, all right? So that's why the people there look like everybody, okay? So they were trying to say that they are the original people with all these invasions coming in there and then trying to deny, okay, the Africanness of ancient Kemet, especially when you look at the monuments and look at the colossals, rather, and see the phenotype of these Africans and clearly seeing you can see who they are. But just like some of us who are going through this over here, it also is going on in Egypt, all right? Because when you look at the movies, like in the early 1900s.
0: Yeah, hold on for right there, Brother Kwesi. We've got to step aside for another break. We've got to check the traffic and weather in our different cities. Family, what are your thoughts? You want to join this conversation with our guest, Brother Oshua Kwesi, discussing ancient Egypt, telling us about his trips that he takes to Kemet. He conducts these study tours. He says the last one he did was the most frustrating one that he did in his life. He'll tell us why, and he'll explain that to you as well. But if you've got questions about these trips, about Egypt, Kemet, reach out to us. Our telephone number is 800-450-7876.
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0: And Grand Rising family, thanks for staying with us on this Thursday morning here, 16 minutes away from the top of the hour. Our guest, the master teacher, Brother Ashwa Kwesi, is with us. As I mentioned, Brother Kwesi conducts these study tours to Egypt, to Kemet. He's been doing it for decades, but he says this last tour was very frustrating, and he's going to explain why. If you got questions, we'll reach out to us at 800-450-7876. Brother Kwesi, you got some folks who have questions, but I'll let you finish your phone.
1: Can we hold on to questions for a minute, Carl? Because sure. I want my wife to come in here, and I don't want to get distracted. So we can get to the questions, but let's get to some other things I want to deal with real quick, if we can, if it's possible.
0: Sure. Okay. Yeah, sure.
1: Yeah, but again, like I was saying, this movie, okay, this is real big in Egypt, all right? It's about a black slave named Assad, all right? And because it was on the billboard and he's black, all right, here you had these Arabs, okay, who had a problem with the billboard because he was black and there were a lot of black people in the movie. Okay, so this is how we see this whole the bubbling up of the racism that's carrying on in Egypt. And keep in mind, even the dark-skinned Egyptians in Egypt, all right, I'm not even talking about the Nubians, okay? I'm talking about the dark-skinned Egyptians, okay, in Upper Egypt and also living around Cairo. All right, because they are a darker complexion, more melanated, some of the Arabs don't even consider them as Egyptians at all, and even give them the term Zanji, okay? Zanji is equivalent to the N-word here, all right, Zanji. And also giving the word Aswar, okay, or a dark skin, or Abib, okay, meaning that Zanji Abib, meaning these are the N-slaves. So these terms, okay, so keep in mind, we're seeing that now the dripping of racism, and now that we're coming over there, we can see that, well, I said this was the worst because we were literally, they are now literally starting a Jim Crow program on African American groups coming over there. What we experienced this past summer, I've never experienced before. And keep in mind, because of these trolls on the internet who have taken it to the parliament in Egypt itself, keep in mind, like I said, to even attack Sisi, like I said before, but now they're afraid of these trolls because they're the ones that caused the uprising during the Tahrir Square. So now they got a whole attack on the whole African-centered movement, Afrocentrism, okay, which I think there was, keep in mind, that the European white supremacists, Egyptologists on the sideline, okay, who want to continue to ravage the tombs, making us the scapegoat, okay, so they can continue the thievery and the stealing of, as they even refer to, as the blood antiquities of Egypt, all right? So what happened over here, I mean, Carl, keep in mind, we have lecture rooms, all right? We make sure we have a professional program for our brothers and sisters that when they come from a long international flight, they would go into an air-conditioned room where we do an orientation. That's been going on for years, all right? The do's and the don'ts in Egypt. You're in Egypt, another country, okay? So it's not, you're not in America now. So we have this orientation that we give them. I mean, they literally said we could not use the lecture room that we paid for. And then said we had to go out on the patio, okay, out in the heat with our people. I mean, literally, just go ahead and put a sign up there that said lecture room for whites only. And Mariwell is going to touch on a lot of this, too. But even that we can't even go to the Nubian Museum. And Mariwell, are you on the line?
2: Yes, I'm on the line.
1: Yeah, I'll let Mariwell talk about some of the things because she handles the business part of it. So I think it's good for her to handle talk about some of this.
2: Grand Rising, Brother Carl.
0: Grand Rising, Mary Ra. Yeah, yes. Let's hear it.
2: Thanks for having us on this morning. Yeah, we were extremely upset about what happened in Egypt this summer. The ground operators initially informed us that because of that, the other African group, I guess they were out of the U.K., jumping on the monuments and refusing to move from the pyramids because they said they were meditating. They showed us videos of all of this. We thought that this was what caused a lot of the problems initially because we found that security and the police presence were just increased on the buses when we came in from the airport. And then we were informed that they had to do a report on our group. And we're still thinking it's because of this this other group, but it was a major insult because we've been coming over 30 years, and they knew we weren't. same group, but they wanted to lump all the Africans together. And as Ashra mentioned, we do an orientation when our group gets there. And we set up in the lecture room for our orientation. And the next thing we know, Egyptian government national security came in, turned off the lights, and told everybody to get out. So we paid for these lecture rooms. I set those lecture rooms up. And we weren't allowed to be in a closed room using a computer. They wanted to put us out in the heat on the patio. And that was the only way that we could talk to our groups. We weren't able to give them the multimedia presentations that we normally would give them. We just had to do a stand-up talk outside in the heat. And so because of that, we've had to send out videos of our lectures to our groups. And we did two groups this summer. And we had to send out videos of our lectures to all of those brothers and sisters so they would get the presentations that they were not allowed to have that we had paid for in Egypt. And we were finally able to show a video of one lecture when we were on a cruise, but that was it. And then the security that had surrounded us said that they actually liked it. And the security and the inspectors surrounded our group as we were going into the site, even putting themselves in the middle of the group. And this wasn't happening to any of the Europeans or the Asians that were out there. It only happened to Africans. So we were racially profiled in Egypt. And they acted like we were villains, like we were coming there to take over and steal monuments and vandalize monuments. We don't do that. That's what Europeans do. They also wouldn't let us visit the Nubian village. And we bring some school supplies to the Nubian village, and we shop with the brothers and sisters there. And because of our donations that we've given to the Nubian village, they have been able to build another level onto their school. They only let us take a felucca boat ride past the village, and the Nubian brothers and sisters were waving from the banks at us. That was all we could get, because they were so afraid that we were going to come in there and mobilize the Nubians against the government.
1: And most of the men in the Nubian museums have been kidnapped by the taken by the European women and carried off to Europe to be sex slaves for them. So most of the people in the village are women and children for the most part, just a few men in the village. So again, I mean, and we carry, you know, Carl, we over the years have always had over 100. We take two groups in the summer, so we're over there for a whole month. Each group over 100 people. Now this year we didn't have over 100 people on each tour. It's about half of that on each tour because of Trump bombing of Iran, and so of course a lot of brothers and sisters got afraid because of the war that Trump and Netanyahu started, and so we had half the group. So and that was fortunate that we had a smaller group, almost 50 people on each tour, because being out on the patio, we were more intimate because they would allow me to talk on the patio, but without the laptop or the computer. All right. And that's how we had to talk to the people. We couldn't have the lecture room. But this was a total insult that has taken place. But I keep in mind that when you look at what's going on internally in Egypt itself and seeing the blatant blood-dripping racism that is going on, that's happening to some of the Egyptians themselves. Like I said before, the anti-blackness with Egypt, with that mural that they recently got upset, the Arabs got upset over it because there's an Egyptian over there, and some of them even comment, what about us down here in Upper Egypt? All right, we have a dark complexion. So there's many people who are upset over this. And so we were going through all this. So Mary Ron and I said, hey, look, you know, we're going to boycott. We can't take this. We can't take our people through no Jim Crow. I can't come over here like this again. You know, they got to correct this. You know, we got to have our lecture rooms because it's through the lectures that we have every day before they even get to the site. They have a lot of information about that area because you have the tour guides and, you know, I mean, they have broken English. You don't know exactly. And they're not going to show a lot of the reliefs that we're going to show, okay, and showing that where the many ideas were copied from. Maybe that's what the problem is right there, too. All right, and just keep in mind that you got many of these Zionists on the sideline, okay, and many Jews who have a problem with it because a lot of the concepts were stolen from ancient Kemetic spirituality to make up Judaism and other religions itself, but that's another story within itself. But, you know, taking over 200 and some people every year, we've been doing this for years. We've always had large groups, all right? So I know so we said we're going to have a boycott, all right? You know, we're not, you know, because that's, we got to affect them and the entities that we work with. What entities? Egypt Air, all right? I mean, you don't have other groups from China and Chinese, okay, flying. Egypt would complain. Now, while we were over there, we did get an email from one of Tony Broder's people saying that they were going to boycott. That's it, because I wasn't thinking about anybody else, okay? I just knew what we were going to do. But when I got that, I was, you know, really happy. But I said, hey, wow. And she was explaining how they were experiencing the same thing, okay? That Tony couldn't talk as well. So I said, hey, you know, excuse me, got this spraying that they're doing out here in Dallas. But I said, you know, we got to unite on this. So when I got back, I did email Tony, okay, and I said, I did hear that you know, your group went through the same thing. And he expressed, we set up a phone call and talked about it. And I said, well, we're going to boycott. And he said he would talk to the other groups, the other tour groups. But when he got back to me, he said that they weren't going to boycott. And, you know, some are saying that Egypt makes, you know, billions of dollars, $16 billion or whatever. And ours wouldn't make a difference. You know, I'm not worried about Egypt's $16 billion. What about our entities? I know the culture. They can have $1 billion, but they still want that dime. How much money we put in there, all right? The hotels, the ground operators, they would be affected, all right?
2: But they don't even realize about that $16 billion is that U.S. black travelers spent $145 billion on tourism. So that's nine times of what all of Egypt's revenue are. So that's going to make a serious impact. At some point, you just have to stand up for yourself, just take a stand and say, we're not going to accept what's going on. You got to put your money where your morals are.
1: Now, we're not, Mary Ron and I are not professors in no universities. We're independent. All right. Yeah, it's going to affect us. Okay. But I just cannot take our people over there and go through that BS and take them through some 50s Jim Crow. All right. Only trying to make a dollar off our people. All right. And we are independent, too, by the way. We don't have no European or any other non-black group, intermediaries driving up the prices on our group. All right. And taking money, literally taking thousands of dollars off of our people. All right. So, again, you know, fine. The others don't want to. That's their choice. All right. But again, it would affect those other entities over there. OK, because we bring in the American dollar. The Chinese ain't giving up the kind of money, and Japanese and other Asians are not giving up the kind of money we give up over there. Those Eastern Europeans are not giving up the kind of money that we give over there and the kind of tips that we give. OK, and the other Europeans. And like I said before, they don't fly on those planes. All right. Now, here we want to chump out. All right. All right. And then let our people get dogged out. They're going to keep up the same program if we keep coming over. Well, they're not bothered by this. So let's keep up our version of Jim Crow over here in Egypt. This is the real reality, all right? So, yes, we will boycott. We are not going until they correct that. Now, I have some people over there working on that, but we will not go back again until we're able to get our educational programs as we advertise them, Brother Carl.
2: And we don't only just want it for ourselves. We want other brothers and sisters to be treated with the respect that they deserve.
1: That's right.
2: The respect that they give people from those other countries. And if
0: right.
2: They
0: have right there, man, we gotta step aside for a few moments. We gotta take the traffic and weather in our different cities. When we come back, tell us how effective it will be if the other folks don't join in the boycott as well. 800-450-7876.
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12: 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We saw the most beautiful corals. I remember thinking they were waving at us as they moved with the ocean. 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They kind of reminded me of tropical birds. They were so bright and colorful, just darting all over the place like birds in the sky.

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Before we get started with today's show, you can always follow me at Tavis Smiley on Substack, Tavis Smiley on all of our socials. If you miss any part of today's program, check out the podcast of this show, this live show, when it's posted later tonight. And we got a good show lined up for you today. Let me just jump right in. It's one of those days we're trying to squeeze an 80-pound show into a 40-pound bag. Let me tell you where we're going. In our second hour, two conversations. We'll kick off, as always, on Mondays and Thursdays with Dr. Cornel West. Top of our two, on the B side of our two. We'll talk about the most coveted group of voters in the state of Michigan. Everybody's making a play for these voters. These voters, that is, guess who? Black voters. Abdul El-Sayed cannot win without the black vote in Michigan. I keep reading articles. His Republican opponent, Mr. Rogers, is not throwing in the towel on that. So there's a play, which I think is a good thing. There's a play for black voters right now in the state of Michigan. We'll talk to Michigan State Senator Sarah Anthony about the play for these black voters in the state of Michigan on the backside of hour two after we talk to Dr. Cornel West. In our third hour, two more conversations. We'll start talking with Shansay Lundy and Latasha Brown about the Joy and Justice Tour sponsored by the Southern Black Girls and Women's Consortium 9-City Tour, just in time for Election Day. We'll talk to Latasha and Shansay on the top side of hour three. On the B side of hour three, we'll be joined by former U.S. Congressman and former Director of the Federal Housing Finance Agency, Mel Watt, talking about his memoir, his autobiography. It's called The Sixth Generation. We'll talk to Mel Watt on the backside of hour three. In this first hour, two more conversations. I told you, an 80-pound show into a 40-pound bag. Let's see if we can do it. We'll talk on the B side of this hour to A.B. Burns Tucker, a political commentator, social media influencer, attorney, about her viral poll worker campaign. That's spelled P-O-L-L. But there's a P-O-L-E twist to this story. We'll let her explain it if you've not seen the scintillating video. We'll talk about that on the backside of this hour. But we commence today's show talking about confronting America. What has to change? Confronting America. What has to change? That is the title of the new book by the perennial New York Times bestselling author and legendary veteran journalist Bill O'Reilly, who I'm pleased to welcome back to this program. It's been a while, Bill O'Reilly. How are you, sir?

0: I'm exhausted listening to your program tonight. I'm fine. Thanks for having me back, Tavis. How are you?
1: Man, if I complained, I'd be an ingrate. Yeah, we got a full show today, but I'm looking forward to it and glad to have you kicking us off. Let me just start. You've written, I mean, more New York Times bestselling texts than I can even count. Why this one? Why Confronting America?
0: Because I'm angry about problems that are just laying there, and nobody's trying to make things better. I'm talking about politicians, but also individual Americans, because we have the power, we the people, to really change bad situations into tolerable situations. So I wrote the book. It's eyewitness history. It's what I have seen in my 50 years of roaming around the globe, 90 countries. I mean, I've seen it all. Interviewed 5 presidents. You know my resume. Mm-hmm. And, you know, some things just never get better, and a lot of them get worse. I mean, L.A. homeless. How many hundreds of millions of dollars are you going to throw at that? Okay, there is a solution to the problem, but these people are not going to do it. And so I felt it was my duty as an American citizen to say, look, if we did A, B would subside. And the book is, you name the problem, I've got the solution.
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1: All right, the new book from Bill O'Reilly is called Confronting America, What Has to Change? Let's jump right in. So, Bill, why do you think things never get better? That was your assessment?
0: Cowardly. They're cowardly. They being the elected officials in Washington and your state capital, no matter where you live, they don't want to get involved in controversy or be called, branded a certain name or whatever it may be. These guys get their power and gals, and then they kind of hunker down and prepare for the next election. And so the streets become more dangerous. Situations at home become worse. Public schooling collapses. And there they are going to lunch because there's not a motivation for them to solve anything. There isn't a demand by the people to say, look, how long are we going to have to put up with massive drug addiction? How long are we going to have to put up with schools that socially promote so that the kid, when he's 18, comes out of the school, doesn't know anything? How long are we going to have to put up with this? And the politician goes, well, I don't know, and then runs back into the office. So you need people who are activists. And Cornel West, he's one of the best. I mean, I don't agree with a lot of stuff that he says. I think he's a pie in the sky, but he at least wants to improve things. But you don't have that, generally speaking, in Washington or the state capitals.
1: Yep. I'll talk to Mr. Pie in the Sky in about 45 minutes when he joins the top of the second hour. I'm sure he's listening right about now. He usually does for the first hour before he comes on top of the second hour. I'm sure he just heard that. In the book, to your credit, you take on a lot of people. Donald Trump, Barack Obama, George W. Bush, Bill Clinton, media titans, and even some popular cultural legends. But since we are in this moment, let's start with Donald Trump. With regard to things never getting better, always getting worse, what is your indictment? What is your critique of the current president?
0: Well, he's done good things and bad things, and the good things are very rarely reported. And the Republican Party does not have a machine to get the message out, and even if it did, it would have to rely on Fox News or Newsmax because the media is overwhelmingly pro-Democrat left-wing. So it's very hard for the Trump administration to get out the things that it has done. For example, yesterday the census released its economic profile. Well, you would think we were living in the Great Depression with Herbert Hoover running around if you listen to the media, but the numbers that the Census Bureau released, the child poverty rate, for example, has declined to its lowest level ever. And wages are increasing, household assets are increasing. Everything is getting better economically with the exception of affordability, which I love this affordability stuff. You live in California, and California is run top to bottom by Democrats, correct?
1: Correct.
0: Is there anything in California affordable? Anything? Gasoline? Homes? Rents, you name it. Taxes are through the roof. There's nothing affordable in California. That's why everybody's moving to Texas and Nevada. Yet this is what the Democratic Party is trying to sell. Neither party has a clue on how to solve personal finance back to Trump.
1: So
0: the problem with the president is he takes on too much and doesn't explain it through. Okay? So most Americans don't have PhDs in economics. They don't understand that he's trying to transition, Trump is, the American economy from a service economy where you provide a service for money to a manufacturing base where you earn more money because you're in the plant that's building things that are being will be consumed by the world. He's trying to do that. People don't understand that. They know they're paying more money in the gas pump. They're paying more money for grapes. And that's how they're going to vote in November. And that's why I think the Republicans are in a bit of trouble.
1: So let me say this. On the issue of affordability, again, this is about your book. The new book is called Confronting America, What Has to Change, written by our guest, Bill O'Reilly. He and I have had any number of occasions over the course of our careers to be in debate, tete-a-tete, one-on-one. This is not that. This is me giving him a chance to explain his book, but I do have some tough questions I think I want to ask him. Let me come back to the issue of affordability. Your bashing of California notwithstanding, and let me be clear, as a Californian, everything is too expensive out here. No question about that. But the reason why you see these progressives winning these races, these DSA candidates winning races, Mondami in New York on down the line, is because Americans, fellow citizens, are feeling the affordability crisis everywhere. Literally from California to the Carolinas, they're feeling this issue of affordability. And that's why we see this election season moving, I think, in the way that it's moving. I'm not predicting a blue wave. I keep warning this audience about their irrational exuberance about a big blue wave. But the issue of affordability is not just in California, it's just in border states. It's all across the country. You and I both know that, number one. Number two, to your media critique, you know as well as I do, there are really three or four people now who own and control every bit of media we consume. Y'all got to stop this nonsense about the left-wing media, because the three or four people that own these media outlets ain't left-wing, Bill, and you know better. They're not.
0: But they're selling to acquire. So they themselves may not be left-wing, but that's where they're going for their profits. Disney, LA Times, all the networks, CNN, they all are pushing a point of view in order to get an audience to watch them.
1: You should be talking to them then, not us. That's not left-wing media.
0: No,
1: bunch of greedy rich people trying to get richer if your assessment is accurate.
0: I can't get the greedy rich people or the corporations to change unless the consumer does. Okay?
1: Yeah, I'm not buying that.
0: If the consumer changes, then the media would have to follow that. But so it's the consumer sitting there absorbing this unbelievable propaganda, which isn't true, misleading them for money. And these corporations, they do this every day.
1: You're right about the last part. They do it every day, but people eat what you feed them. And if we're naive enough, you're too smart to be naive enough to think that that this is all about the consumer changing their appetite. You eat what you're fed. I mean, we don't control these media outlets; they do. So I don't want to get
0: no. But you have wait, Tavis. You and your radio station have outlets where anybody can go in and get your point of view. They're not dependent on three networks anymore and Fox and CNN. They're not. My operation is fabulously successful, and I'm an independent. I don't work for a corporation.
1: Yep.
0: I own three corporations, okay? I never want to work for a corporation again. It's terrible because you don't have the freedom.
1: We agree.
0: And particularly if you're a journalist, to say what you want to say.
1: All I'm saying is
0: you can't say it.
1: No, we agree. I'm saying one thing. I'm watching my time here. I want to cover some more ground. All I'm saying is don't indict the everyday people without indicting the people who are feeding them this trash. And the three or four people I'm not buying your argument. The three or four people who own the media are not left wing. So stop calling it left wing. Let's move on. Let me ask you this question. To what extent? The book is called Confronting America, What Has to Change. To what extent do you think, since you're indicting both parties, at least rhetorically you are, You're indicting both parties. To what extent is gerrymandering a threat to this democracy? Isn't gerrymandering the problem?
0: Some places.
1: Come on, Bill.
0: You know, I think Congress has got to look at it.
1: Yeah.
0: And draw up very, very disciplined rules. When you change a congressional district, there's got to be a reason why.
1: Uh-huh.
0: And that should be a law. But I want to, there's something in the book that I think your audience will respond to.
1: Uh-huh.
0: Could be wrong, but I don't think so. I have a chapter in the book about black youth crime. Okay?
1: I've seen it.
0: And I'm a white guy, and so people go, oh, you have no right or whatever. A bunch of crap, okay? Crime is crime. There's always a victim. And so my solution, and I worked with President Obama very closely on the Brothers Keeper program. You know what that is, right?
1: Very well.
0: It's a mentor program. I was in a position to design a concert featuring the Living Beatles pay-per-view that would have raised $1 billion, Tavis, for the Brothers Keeper program. $1 billion with a B. That never happened because of Paul McCartney's machine. I'm not going to say any more about it, but just that chapter alone is worth your time and money to buy this book. Because if you could solve, society could solve, the problem of unsupervised young black males, that would go a huge way to improve the lives of everybody. Of everybody.
1: I believe.
0: All you got to do is go to Chicago.
1: No, I said yesterday on this program, quoting a friend of mine, that when everybody does better, everybody does better. And yet, I have had it, I must tell you, Bill, with the obsession that you and some of my other right-wing friends have with black youth and particularly black crime. America has so many problems, many of which you address in this book. And I'm not suggesting that that's not a real issue. But given all the problems that we have from the White House on down, that you guys always seem to be obsessed with Chicago and always obsessed with black youth crime. I'm not buying that either, Bill. That is not the worst of America's. It's not even the most serious of America's problems, even though I'm not poo-pooing it. Y'all just seem to be obsessed with this issue, and I'm not sure why.
0: Because you can solve it, Tavis. You can solve the problem. It's solvable.
1: So all the other issues. I mean, there's a litany of issues, Bill.
0: Issue by issue, that doesn't mean you can walk and chew gum, as the cliche goes. You go after all the other problems.
1: Yeah.
0: Income inequality, poor education, poor parenting, desertion. You go after all of them. But right now, if you can come up with a mentoring program coast to coast that would help hundreds of thousands of poor children.
1: Not arguing that.
0: You do it.
1: Not arguing. Here's the question. I got 2 minutes left. A half hour is never enough for these dialogues. To what extent, because here's what I think you missed in the book, frankly. I read the text. Here's what I think you missed. At the epicenter of all of our problems, and this is a big statement to make, but if I had to put my finger on it, at the epicenter of all of our problems, all of our troubles and travails is simply this reality, that Washington is bought and bossed by big money and big business. That ain't black people. That ain't poor people. That ain't people of color. Washington is bought and bossed by big money and big business. That, in a nutshell, is the epicenter of our problems, and that's what you missed in the text.
0: You're right to a certain extent. Everybody isn't bought. Everybody's not bought. But enough people are bought, and corporate money drives our political process, that it becomes an impediment to solving the problems, whatever they may be. But we got to up the education level in this country. We got to up the safety level. We've got to reorganize our migrant situation. We have a lot of things to do. but they're all solvable. And you can't use an excuse that the fat cats don't want it. Screw them.
1: Nope.
0: Folks should be voting for reformers, for people who are going, who have proven themselves.
1: Yeah. And the folk.
0: And who really want to help.
1: And the folk who
0: that's who the vote should go for.
1: We agree on that. Now, let's stop where we agree. And the folk who have a chance to do that are, in fact, doing that. We've seen that in the primaries. I think we'll see it come November. The folk who have a chance to vote for reformers are doing that. That's why I raised the issue earlier about gerrymandering. That's the problem. That's a threat to our democracy. People get in, and you can't ever get them out. Anyway, I'm out of time. His people only gave me 30 minutes. I would have taken an hour. I suspect Bill and I would do this until one of us takes our last breath. We do this from time to time. His book is out. It's called Confronting America, What Has to Change. We agree. America's got to be confronted. We agree. Things have to change. Not sure we agree on the prescriptions, but I invite you to read what I am certain is going to be another best-selling book from Bill O'Reilly. Bill, good to have you on, my friend. Enjoy the rest of your day, sir.
0: Okay, you too, Tavis. I'll come back anytime, and I'm going to be calling you to come on my We'll do it now, live, long form.
1: Happy to do it.
0: That's an hour. We'll kick it out.
1: Happy to do it. Thanks for the invitation. There's Bill O'Reilly, A.B. Burns Tucker coming up next in the aforementioned Pie in the Sky, Cornell West, top of the second hour. 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
14: 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We encourage you to listen in. It's a show where after the talk, you got to take action. And if you're a person who wants to take action, this is the show for you.
15: Hi, I'm Elton John. In 1981, the first case of AIDS was diagnosed in the United States. 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Thank you.
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1: You are indeed. We're off and running now. Bill O'Reilly across the first 30 minutes, and now we push toward the backside of this hour with attorney, social media influencer A.B. Burns Tucker, also known as Legally Hyped, to talk about her poll worker campaign, which has gone viral, and I mean way viral. That's poll worker spelled P-O-L-L, but there's a P-O-L-E twist to her viral video. We'll talk about it right now that A.B. Burns Tucker joins us live. Before I bring her on the line, let me just say, when I referred to her as Legally Hyped, if you're listening in Los Angeles to KBLA Talk 1580, this program, of course, is heard across the country on stations everywhere. And for that, as I always say, I'm deeply grateful. But if you're listening in L.A., you've been hearing all these ballot propositions that we're playing for you literally every half hour. We do not want you to be in the dark about these ballot props. We're going to cover all of them. All 14 will be covered on Saturday, October 3rd at our California Voices Town Hall in ballot form. The candidates will be there all day long. The stage turns every 20 minutes here in L.A. And then later in the day, we're going to cover every single one of these ballot props. But we've been trying to get you ahead of the curve by downloading you on the information on many of these ballot props. And we have these ballot briefs that you're hearing. These ballot briefs every half hour, and it's voiced by Legally Hyped. So this is the woman whose voice you hear on those ballot briefs. Her name, once again, A.B. Burns Tucker. A.B., how are you?
24: I'm wonderful today. How are you?
1: If I complained, I'd be an ingrate. You know me. Glad to have you on the program. And let me start by saying thank you for doing those ballot briefs. We're getting great response to them. By the way, if you go to our website at KBLA 1580, as Legally Hyped, A.B. Burns Tucker tells you at the end of those ballot briefs. For more information on all the ballot props, go to the KBLA website. All 14 of them are laid out for you in detail, pro and con. You can understand it for yourself. We ain't got to explain it to you and understand it for you. We can explain it to you. You can get it for yourself. But I thank you for doing those ballot briefs for us, AB. Thanks for doing that.
24: Oh, it's an honor. It is an honor to do that and to help the people out and help people explain, or excuse me, help to explain to people what to look forward to and, you know, give them a better understanding of what they may or may not be voting for during this election cycle.
1: Nope. Very important. Very important. So that's gone viral to some extent. These ballot briefs that we're posting on our social media platforms, that's gone viral, but not the kind of viral. Not the kind of viral that your video went. As I said, the video is ostensibly talking about being a poll worker, P-O-L-L, but there's a P-O-L-E twist. I ain't getting myself in trouble, so I'm going to let you explain what you did for those who have not yet seen the video, and I'm sure they will want to see it after they hear this conversation, but I'm passing the mic to you and keep myself out of harm's way. Go, A.B.
24: No, thank you so much. So actually, this whole campaign came about through a cohort that I am a part of called Chorus. And we are a group of Democracy Forward creators, and we have trainings and things of that nature that, you know, just help us create better content and try to reach our audiences where they are. And so we have this opportunity to try to recruit poll workers this election. As you know, it's a scary times. Mm-hmm. And poll workers are very important, right, to maintain our democracy and making sure that we have safe and fair elections. And we were running low on poll workers across the nation. And so there was this opportunity there. And we were trying to think of a creative way to just get people excited and wanting to participate. And one of the members and a friend of mine, Alex, came up with this grand idea to say, well, you know, let's mimic the word poll, P-O-L-L, and kind of give it a twist with the P-O-L-E. And so it started with creators posting, you know, real sexy photos of themselves, right, to kind of skirt the algorithm a little bit and get people to pay attention and see what was going on. And then as soon as we had you hooked, right, we were bringing you into the fold to be poll workers. And so obviously, me being who I am, I took it a step or three further. I had some tough competition, right, with some of the gentlemen and the women that everybody actually that participated in this. And so I did a little strip club twist, right, so to say. Hopefully I can say that on air with my video. And, you know, sometimes you got to use what you got to get what you want. And what I wanted was for people to pay attention and to register to be poll workers to ensure that this election cycle, we have the people that we need. People have a safe place to vote. And it worked. Overall, thus far, I think as a collective group, we've registered over 30,000 people to become poll workers across the nation. Yeah, that video alone, within 24 hours or less than 24 hours, I had registered 2,100 people to become poll workers. And so I think it was just an effective, tangible way to get bring people into the fold. And it worked. And so, you know, I'm proud of the work that we did. Shout out to Alex for coming up with the trend. I mean, even people who were not, who are not in the cohort jumped on and participated. Right. And so it just goes to show, you know, a little effective marketing goes a long way. And here we are.
1: aside from the obvious people signing up to be poll workers, P-O-L-L, aside from that, what kind of responses did you get to the video that you posted?
24: You know, it's been an amazing response, if I'm being honest. Yeah. I was a little nervous to put it out there, if I'm being frank. But people have actually been coming up to me. I'm at CBC week this week as well. People have been coming up to me just thanking me for doing it. People feel more motivated to come out. It was an exciting trend, right? I had one person come up to me telling me, like, my uncle has never voted and he wasn't even registered to vote. And he saw your video. And not only did he register to be a poll worker, but he, you know, updated his voter registration and will be voting this year. And so many people, including, you know, some politicians as well, was like, y'all did that, right? Like you did, you met the people where they were, you got people excited. And yeah, it was a little out of the norm, but it worked. And I think that's something for us all to be proud of and to take into consideration moving forward as we are trying to bring more people into the fold, make them feel welcome in this democratic process, and encourage them to utilize their power to vote.
1: Yep. This is radio, so you can't see this. I cannot do justice to this video. you have to see it for yourself. When we come forward in a couple moments, I'm going to play the audio for you so you can hear the message that she's delivering. You can find it for yourself online to actually watch it. I'm going to play the audio for you when we come forward. Before I do that, though, let me just ask, all jokes aside here, how concerned we ought to be about the polls, P-O-L-L-S, this fall, given all of the talk from Donald Trump and the Homeland Security Secretary. I even saw Kash Patel, the FBI director, saying they're not above sending people to polls if they need to. The Attorney General, everybody keeps saying we're going to, of course, you know, obey the law. We want to have free and fair elections. But they keep leaning in such a way that makes it abundantly clear to me that none of them are above making decisions to send officers, law enforcement, whomever, to polls to intimidate people. So beyond the issue of getting people to work the polls, how concerned are we, ought we be, I should say, by this interference, this form of voter suppression, if you will, that we ought to be concerned about?
24: Yeah, I mean, I think it's reasonable to be concerned considering the rhetoric that is coming out of this administration, but I don't want us to be fearful, right? Let us not fear the polls. Let us not fear voting, right? Utilizing your right to vote. This may be the most freest and fairest election that we get if we do not turn out in droves. And so the more of us that turn out and cast our votes, the harder it is going to be for them to play with us, right? And they can do all that talking all they want to, But we got to pull up. We have to show them what's real. And we got to use our power. The power is in the people. The government is for the people, of the people, by the people, and it exists because of the people. So people, please pull up and vote. If you got to take your auntie and your little knucklehead nephew with you just to make sure you straight, do it. It is what it is, right? Do what makes you feel safe and comfortable. But again, this is another reason why we wanted poll workers, because that solidifies and makes sure that we have a safe space and we have free and fair elections.
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0: 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So let's get back to it with Tavis Smiley.
1: Tavis Smiley and A.B. Burns Tucker, political commentator, attorney, social media influencer. We've been talking about her video encouraging people to become poll workers, P-O-L-L. There's a P-O-L-E twist to this. I can't show you, but I can tell you. Here's the sound from the video.
2: Okay, so boom, y'all cannot be serious right now. This what we on? This what we doing? This what it came to? You got content creators all on the internet objectifying themselves, trying to convince y'all to come out and work the polls. Are y'all serious right now? This is how serious it is? This is how concerned we are about democracy? That we gotta do all of this? To convince y'all to go click a link in our bio to be a poll worker, and they finna pay y'all. I'm not even getting paid for this. Y'all not getting paid for this. Y'all just out here for free, just giving it up. Just giving it up, huh? To tell people to be a poll worker. We couldn't think of nothing else. We supposed to be the brightest of the brightest. We supposed to be the most creative of the creative. And this is what we came up with to get y'all to come work the polls. Okay, can y'all please go to the link in my bio and register to be a poll worker? Please, because y'all don't get paid for that. Ain't none of us getting paid for this. This is for free. I can't believe y'all out here doing this. That's crazy. Please, help a sister out. Go sign up to be a poll worker. My mama follow me. My granny, too. And my daddy. Oh, my God. Oh, my God. Sign up, please.
1: My mama calling me. My daddy calling me. My granny calling me. So, what did your mama, your daddy, and your granny say when they saw that video?
24: You know what? The only thing my mom said was like, my kids never cease to amaze me. And I was like, I'll take it, girl. The apple doesn't fall far from the tree, but yeah. I will take it.
1: Yeah. what is the responsibility? I asked this question of somebody recently on this program, and I want to ask you, given clearly the influence that you have. What is the responsibility when you have eyeballs and ears by the tens of thousands, by the millions, in a moment such as this, where our politics are concerned specifically? What's the responsibility? What's the obligation, if any?
24: I mean, in my opinion, it's to use it, right? Like, what is the point of having this level of influence and knowledge if I'm not going to use it to help other people, right? And I'm here for that. That is why I built this platform. I am blessed to have a platform where I can do such a thing. And it is on me to, again, bring people into the fold, meet people where they are, make people feel a part of this process. And I've always stood on that as part of my platform and what I, you know, I strive to do through every video, right? The goal is always to bring my people with me, you know, and it may be unconventional in this day, but I am grateful to say that it seems to be working.
1: Yeah. When we come forward in our remaining moments with A.B. Burns Tucker, two things I want to get to right quick. Speaking of politics and responsibility, J.D. Vance literally is begging, and I do mean begging. If you ain't heard this audio yet, you need to hear it. He is begging us to give them a second chance in this what was a dumpster fire interview, really, but begging for a second chance. And we got to say a quick word about this Ed Sheeran Macklemore situation that has just completely blown up. You're listening to Tavis Smiley.
0: This is getting good.
1: Yeah, man.
0: Tavis Smiley continues when we come forward.
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1: J.D. Vance is begging for a second chance this fall. Take a listen.
19: There's a lot of good that's been done, but there's a lot of work left to do. Don't give power to the people who cause the problems that we're fixing. Give us another chance, or give us another couple of years to continue to work on the amazing things that we've been doing for the past 2 years. And the second argument I'd make is, even if you don't agree with us on every issue, the other party is consumed by craziness.
1: Give us a second chance. I hear some begging going on, AB.
24: Absolutely not. No, thank you. I mean, if you got a beg, that means you're doing something wrong. But my first question would be, what problems have they fixed? What problems have they fixed for you to get another chance, right? You have creative problems with hundreds of thousands of Black women no longer being employed, with people, thousands of people losing their health care, with children not having enough food in the home because food stamps have been reduced. What problems have they fixed?
1: Yeah, that's the right question. And speaking of not fixing problems, then they decide to leave early. I've never seen a more do nothing Congress. I wish I had the number of vacation days that members of Congress do. I got to come to work.
24: I was gonna say.
1: Yeah, I got to come to work every day for 3 hours. These suckers don't want to go to work at all.
24: They have more time off than these elementary school kids these days.
1: I'm trying to tell you. I wish I had the kind of time off they get, man. I got to bring my behind to work every day for 3 hours, and these suckers want to stay home all the time and do nothing. I got 45 seconds to go. Just the top line for me, this is what you do every day. This Macklemore Ed Sheeran thing is getting more interesting by the day. All the opening acts have pulled out. It's just a hot mess. Ed Sheeran sort of asked for it, I think, in some ways. But on the other hand, I feel for him because, you know, he gave everybody a chance to come on to open up for him. Here's where he is. What's your read of it right quick?
24: I mean, these are the consequences of that, right? The reality is that what is happening in Palestine is wrong. Macklemore spoke out about it. We are a country that has free speech. And so for him to be punished, right, it just trickles down. And this is why we have to speak up, because look at who it is affecting. This is no longer just affecting Macklemore, who was removed from the show, allegedly by billionaires, right? This has now affected the entire performance, right? This trickles down to the fans, you know what I mean? And so this is why we have to step up. And the reality is that we are not free until we are all free. Yep. So it is just someone else's turn. But we are not free until we're all free, and we all have to speak up and be honest about what is happening over there is wrong.
1: Yeah.
24: And it can and will happen here if we don't stop it.
1: It ain't just Ed Sheeran who's feeling it. Robert Kraft, owner of the Patriots, owner of Gillette Stadium where the Patriots play, is feeling some heat as well. So much so that he was challenged by Macklemore to put some money up for this crisis in the Middle East. He just announced a $2 million pledge. He started this, and now it's cost him $2 million. I digress for now. More about this story as it continues to develop. For now, we thank A.B. Burns Tucker for her work and her witness in getting folks to sign up to work at the polls, P-O-L-L-S. A.B., good to have you on. Enjoy the rest of your day. Have a great caucus.
24: Thank you so much. Thank you for having me.
1: Dr. Cornel West, top of the second hour. 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